0: And it's for the New York Knicks having two players that they can go to and orchestrate things.
1: Well, I think the key, in my opinion, is number one, they both have been fantastic. But also, Mikal Bridges and OG have both been fantastic. I think what's going to the key to the series is going to be probably Karl Anthony Towns. Because if you're going to beat the Spurs, you got to have a big guy who can score. And he can do it two ways. He's a really good player down in the post, but also he can take Wemby away from the basket. Because if you let Wemby, that was the one weakness I thought of OKC. Hartenstein's a heck of a player, but he's not a scorer. So that gives Victor the ability to, he made Shea's nightmare, he made his life miserable. Because even when he got around Castle or Harper or whatever, Victor was waiting there. So that's why I think the key to in the series, in my opinion, is going to be Karl Anthony Towns, because Victor's not going to be able to stand back there and play safety because Karl can shoot it too good. So, but man, it's going to be some classic matchups. But also, I got to give the Knicks some love, man, because, you know, last year, well, number one, Tibbs didn't play anybody, but their bench is good, man. Their bench is good. And the Spurs and OKC, they're the two deepest teams in the league. But the one thing, the Knicks, their players on the bench, they're not as good as OKC or the Spurs. But what they do is they can give those guys a blow, man. You need a blow, especially when these games start stacking up every other day when you're playing against a really good player that's really – and they got the great depth. So, man, I think it's going to be a heck of a series, and I can't wait.
2: 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And staying with Karl Anthony Towns, you guys definitely let him know exactly why he should have been playing better. We've been able to see that. How much do players really pay attention to what you guys say, because they respect you and Shaq and Kenny and Ernie so much? And I got that sense of Karl Anthony Towns. You guys said, you need to be better than what you have been. And it seems to me, Charles, that he took that to heart and has really been able to play that kind of way. We've seen
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1: He's more active. 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You guys know. Mm-hmm. Harry, you, especially as a wide receiver, you know, when you get going early, man, you be blocking. You be like, I'm ready to go. If you run out there for two, you go out there, if you don't get no pass until the second quarter, you're like, man, I'm gonna go through my motions on my pass route. But if you throw a couple passes early, you say you get a couple passes early, I'm like, no, I'm gonna block it everything. So that's the one thing that drives me crazy about the Spurs. Some game, but they only do it when they get down. Because Victor played, was great in game one.

0: And that's where I want to bring up Mike Trout, whom I'm desperately hoping that Bobby Witt Jr. does not become the victim of circumstance superstar. Here's what I mean. Across the last two seasons, Witt has accounted for 57% of Kansas City's position player war. Now, that just sounds like a wow stat, but without context, that's all it really is, a wow stat. So I wanted to contextualize this like so. I ran the exact same exercise for every two-season span of Mike Trout's career. Buster, Mike Trout never had a two-season span in which he accounted for a higher share of his lineup's value than Bobby Witt has across the last 2 years. Trout's two-year high was about 52% across 2015 and 16 when he won MVP runner-up and MVP. It goes without saying that the onus is on not just his teammates, but on the organization as a whole. Right now, Bobby Witt Jr., Buster, is their only regular with an above-average batting line. This is getting really late, really early in Kansas City. He quite literally is the only one right now fulfilling his potential. Vinny P's not gotten better. Isaac Collins has been a bust. Jonathan India has been a bust. Salvador Perez can't hit anymore. Almost every one of the moves that they have made in recent seasons has not manifested, and their players are not improving internally. I'm really hoping, for the sake of baseball fans around the country, that Bobby Witt Jr. does not become the next Mike Trout from that perspective.
1: Yeah, they need Caglione to take a big step forward, you know, this time. And for a young hitter with long levers, it might take him some time, and they need Vinny to turn around. And we've seen signs of this, you know, with a home run on Wednesday night. So we'll see where that goes. The last one, left-handed hitters are thriving. You've been dying to talk about this.
0: I sure have. I'm nothing, Buster, if not a chronic leaderboard peruser. So something struck me when I was looking at the top of the OPS leaderboard lately. Each of the top 1, 2, 3, 4, 5, 6, 7, 8, 9 hitters in baseball are left-handed. So I asked myself, well, does that trend scale league-wide? The answer is a resounding yes. Lefties across the league own a WRC plus of 108 this season. That's a number for which the average is 100. Buster, lefties are in line for their best league-adjusted batting line since 1946. So, of course, wow. I had to find out or figure out why this is happening. So the answer, perhaps unsurprisingly, is that the standardized strike zone and its enforcement is really driving this from my perspective.
2: The traditions. The rivalries. Drama.
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0: certain pivotal moments that we feel like can determine the outcome of a game, Victor Wembanyama has to have the basketball, so I'm glad you stated that. The next thing I want to ask you, recently you had Becky Hammon doubling down on her Jalen Brunson take, talking about that he is too short to win an NBA championship as the 1A player. You also had Draymond Green commenting on that as well. What are your thoughts on a guy like Jalen Brunson, who's about 6'1", leading the New York Knicks to an NBA Finals and hoisting up that Larry O'Brien trophy?
1: Yeah, Harry, I guess they never heard of Isaiah Thomas, who won back-to-back championship. Mm-hmm. I think Jalen's bigger than Isaiah. I guess they never heard of Isaiah Thomas and Steph Curry. Like, Steph is the greatest shooter ever, but Isaiah Thomas won back-to-back championships. So the notion that your best player can't be the best player win you a championship, I don't believe that at all. Listen, if those guys around Jalen Brunson keep playing well, the Knicks are going to win the championship, because Big Cat has played great. Think about it. 2 weeks ago, going back to the Atlanta series, I know that hurt you, Harry, but you'll get over it. think about it. We were talking about OG would have been the MVP for the Knicks. That's how great he was playing. And now you got Mikal Bridges, who's really out there playing well. But, man, if all those Jalen Brunson is the reason he's the reason Knicks are going to the finals, that's going to go down as one of the great free agent signings in basketball history. I'm not trying to compare him to what LeBron and these other guys have done. But let me tell you this. What Jalen Brunson has done for the New York Knicks, they were irrelevant until they signed him. And now – Listen, let's get one thing straight. Myself, Harry, Freddie, there's not a single person in basketball lore thought Jalen Brunson was going to be this damn good.
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1: Mother's Milk, the man who plays him, Laz Alonso, is here on the Rich Eisen Show. We just saw a clip to our radio audience that just rejoined us. The series finale is just around the corner, May 20th. The Boys, which has been on for five seasons. You can catch seasons 1 through 4 on Prime Video right here on the Rich Eisen Show. I mean, there's so many different ways to go with you with your character here, since you're the ones that are trying to finally vanquish the Supes, right? Mm-hmm. You're finally trying to rid the Earth of what the rest of Earth looks as heroic.
2: Yeah, you had a Soup here last week, by the way. I already know.
1: I know we did.
2: I can still smell them.
1: I should.
2: Smells like fish in here.
1: Well, that we asked Chase, like, how many times did he have to tell his loved ones, don't watch this week? Have you ever had those?
2: You know, I'm going to tell you, Chase has been one of my favorite, his character.
1: Yes, the
2: has
1: Deep.
2: Has been one of my favorite to watch, the Deep, mm-hmm. On the show. He's had a lot of scenes by himself,
1: mm-hmm.
2: and it's just been so fun to see what he's done with them.
1: Right.
2: With me, I've had a lot of scenes with characters that are extremely large in certain parts of their body. My mom has seen those scenes. She was not terribly impressed.
1: Yes.
2: With my work.
1: Mm-hmm.
2: But yeah, man, I mean, it's one of those shows that you never think when you're going after a role or
1: yes.
2: or in this business, hoping to one day get a job that you're going to be able to do such crazy stuff. And I'm proud to say, you know, it's a check off my list to say I've been able to do that.
1: Yeah, I'm fortunate doing what I do for a living. And you know, my mom being a longtime Jewish mother from Brooklyn, she loves doting on some of the things I do. I've never once had to call her up and say, "Mom, I'm going to battle it out with Love Sausage tonight." So, you know, beware.
2: So my mom's an old Cuban lady, so you can imagine. You know, for her, it's Cuban sausage, salchicha. You know, she calls me mama leche in Spanish. That's mother's milk.
1: Yeah, okay.
2: So, I mean, the jokes are never ending. But yeah, man, I mean, listen, you got to be able to laugh at yourself.
1: Sure.
2: And for us, that's the one part of the storyline
1: mm-hmm.
2: that takes the air out of it.
1: Yeah, yeah.
2: To lighten up the subject matter. Otherwise, this guy would just be tortured 24/7.
1: Now, I hear you on that front, but you've been in Avatar.
2: Yes, okay? For sure.
1: So you're used to performing in a way where you have to imagine what's happening.
2: The OG Avatar.
1: Right.
2: Avatar the, 1.
1: Avatar Fute. 1. Correct. Exactly. So what's more difficult, to perform in Avatar or figure out what it's like to act in a fight scene with an individual nicknamed Love Sausage?
2: Let's see. So I was fighting against the human race in Avatar.
1: Yes, sir.
2: And
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9: Why'd I go to the doctor? Working on the farm, my heart kept skipping a beat. I didn't think much of it, but my daughters made me get checked out. Turns out I have atrial fibrillation.
2: Just by standing your ground and speaking truth to power, that's where our power lies. And never forget that and never give that up. Mm. So, whether something happens, who knows? We'll see. We got three episodes to see what happens to him or with him. But the one thing that he's always going to be is powerful and representing the people who on the surface may appear not to be powerful. But when you're together and when you unite, you're unstoppable.
1: I could see this affects you emotionally just even talking about it.
2: It does. I mean,
1: you take this allegory very seriously.
2: Listen, I grew up in D.C. in the 80s and 90s. Didn't grow up with any, you know, a lot of money or anything like that.
1: Yes.
2: And for me, this show represents a lot of what I stood for and what I learned growing up. And that's that you can achieve whatever you put your mind to. You just can't give up. You're going to get knocked down.
1: Mm-hmm.
2: But as long as you don't get knocked out, get up. Keep fighting.
1: So who was your superhero as a kid? Doug Williams?
2: Doug Williams was definitely my superhero as a kid.
1: Who else?
2: Commanders fan, John Riggins.
1: Riggins.
2: Number 44, the Diesel.
1: Yeah.
2: Used to run all over Dallas Cowboys into the ground. We would destroy them.
1: Why would you choose that team in particular, Laz?
2: You know, I feel a little heat behind me on set. And I just had to cool the situation off a little bit,
1: sure.
2: You know?
1: Understood. Well, it seems like you're actually lighting it.
2: A little bit.
1: Okay.
2: A little bit. But you know what? But it's fun, man. I mean, I still give props to Jerry Jones and that organization, the way they manipulated the draft and moved up and then got picks and let go up. I mean, the guy plays the draft like he's playing John Madden. But I'm happy that we also have some adults in the room now with Adam Peters.
1: Yes.
2: Dan Quinn, who was here recently.
1: Yeah, here.
2: Great interview with you and Dan.
1: Thanks.
2: And I feel like we're in good hands as well as an organization.
1: Well, I mean, Jaden Daniels is, he's got superpowers himself, it seems.
2: He does.
1: And
2: he does.
1: Like if he was a soup, you know, obviously Mother's Milk would want him untouched. But I think his superpower is his even keelness.
2: For sure.
1: That you can't tell whether he's up or he's down. And for somebody at such a young age and at the beginning of his career, it's that is as much of his unicorn status as his physical play.
2: Absolutely. He's always smiling.
1: Right.
2: You know, and that shows a tremendous amount of poise in him, even at this young stage of his game.
1: Right.
2: What I am happy is that I feel like the team is making some very non-splashy but good investments in helping his long-term growth.
1: Mm-hmm.
2: His first season was a Cinderella season.
1: Oh, my God. You had every right to think you were going to the Super Bowl that year.
2: I mean, we almost did.
1: I know you did.
2: You know, but we were the cardiac Commanders for a reason.
1: Oh, that's right.
2: You know, it was like the reason why we got that far were heroics.
1: Mm-hmm.
2: But you can't build a long-term winning strategy off heroics.
1: Right.
2: And I think we're making the right investments in our defense.
1: Yes.
2: And help on the offensive line to protect him.
1: Yep.
2: He's not the biggest guy.
1: Right.
2: And so it's just things that I really feel secure in the hands that we're in with the leadership that we currently have.
1: Well, Sonny Styles being drafted in the first round this year. I'm a Michigan guy, so I'm biased as well. Mike Sanders still in the back end of that defense. He's a champion.
2: Fantastic.
1: He's a leader.
2: Yep.
1: And obviously, you know, they had Bobby Wagner last year, Von Miller as well. That's going to be some leadership if they don't come back. That's going to need to be somehow fulfilled. But I just protect Jaden Daniels at all costs.
2: Absolutely. Right. Protect Jaden Daniels. And listen, what we may lack in experience,
1: yes,
2: will make up for it in athleticism and speed.
1: Right.
2: And I think with Dan Quinn, who we know is going to be a lot more involved this season.
1: Right.
2: With two new coordinators. He's going to have to be more involved. You know, I love the way Andy Reid coaches, because he's always, he never lets his hand completely off the wheel.
1: Right.
2: And I think that is what Dan Quinn's going to have to be this season, at least, is he's going to have to be very, very involved with these new offensive and defensive coordinators and make sure that he coaches everybody up. And he's done it before. So I trust him.
1: And, you know, I'm a fan of yours for quite some time. Southland was a terrific show.
2: Oh, yeah. Had a lot of fun on that show.
1: A long time ago. I understand that.
2: For sure.
1: Were you in the practice as well?
2: I did Breakout Kings. I've been around for a while.
1: I know you have.
2: Yeah.
1: It's pretty cool that you're on the show and you're crushing it. What? I'll ask you the same question I asked Chase Crawford last week. What is your favorite scene from The Boys that you were in as Mother's Milk?
2: I grew up watching this movie called The Adventures of Baron Munchausen.
1: Of course.
2: And I always wanted to one day end up inside of a whale.
1: All right.
2: And this show, season two, when I read that script and I realized that we were going to be crashing our boat inside of a whale, mm-hmm. written by Chase Crawford, by the way.
1: Okay.
10: That's right.
2: It was almost like God, like, spoke to me, like, you got your wish, kid, you know? And yeah, season two, you know, we're riding in a speedboat. We end up inside of this whale and we come out completely covered in blood. And that was some of the most fun I've ever had on a film set.
1: Did nobody, Chase, anybody else know that that was part of your growing
2: We found out, like, it was like episode five, you know, and we get the scripts every month.
1: Right.
2: So we don't know what the next script's going to have.
1: Right.
2: And so when we got that surprise, I read it and I was like, this can't be true. This can't be real.
1: Right.
2: Like a whale. And sure enough, they had a 75-foot animatronic whale.
1: Mm-hmm. Wow.
2: That they had built and dropped on a beach in Toronto in the middle of summer. And it was, you know, 95 and humid in Toronto and about 110 inside the whale. And we had a blast, bro.
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13: Miller time. People think it just happens, but that's not true. You know what you gotta do? You gotta go say hello with some beers. Make the plans. Forget the couch. Go to that thing. Play the game. See them in person. 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

0: game, our guys just kept uplifting one another. Not just the guys on the floor, but the guys on the bench. They just kept uplifting one another throughout the course of San Antonio's runs. So that connectivity that we started with, had during the season, and continue to have now, paid huge dividends for our group. But I wouldn't be right if I did not talk about Mitch. Wimby is, I said it before, he's iconic. There's nobody like him. He could score from all three levels. He wants the ball. And two big possessions at the end of the game, we put Mitch on him. And what I'm proud about more than anything else is Mitch defended him the right way. Wimby's iconic. If he makes a shot, he makes a shot. You're not blocking a shot. But you make him work, you lead with your chest, you show your hands, and you embrace those details while trying to guard him, and then box out. It started with Mitch, and it ended with the other four guys boxing out. So just a heck of a job by Mitch guarding the most iconic player in the world on two possessions to possibly win the game. Phenomenal.
1: We've talked about resilience all year.
0: Yeah.
1: What's it like as a coach with the seat that you had right there courtside to watch your team fight time after time, run after run, as you mentioned, and come out with a victory like this?
0: It's an amazing feeling as a coach to know how mentally tough your team is, no matter what the situation is in front of them. To see them continue to fight and fight and fight and fight, no matter what the score is, no matter how much time is on the clock, it's just a fantastic feeling. And I'm telling you, man, the NBA is tough. You don't experience what I'm experiencing with this group a ton.
2: Two games Carl Towns has played as complete a basketball game, I think, as you've seen him play probably this season. What has your journey with him been like from the start of the season to now, embracing his role, embracing the small details to maybe a full maturation at this point?
0: It's supposed to be like it is, you know, like it was. He's a great player. I come in with a plan. Maybe the plan doesn't work. Who adjusts, him or me? Me. I adjust. The adjustment's not enough. You know, every once in a while, we're not on the same page. We talk about it. I adjust again. A little bit better. He's feeling good. We talk about it. You know, maybe we take a couple of steps backwards because what I did, he doesn't like, which is fine. It's my job as a coach to fit whatever scheme work we have on both sides.
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4: and 1450. Union workers at Los Angeles SoFi Stadium have voted to strike. Many workers are in fear of ICE patrolling the grounds. The AP projects that Democrat Javier Becerra has advanced to the general election in the California governor's race. The election was Tuesday.
5: Without any evidence, President Trump claims a slow vote count here is because Democrats are cheating and trying to steal votes away from Republicans. And he said the U.S. attorney will investigate.
4: ABC's Alex Stone in Los Angeles. U.S. Central Command forces helped shoot down incoming Iranian missiles and drones shot at Kuwait and Bahrain. This after Friday night, CENTCOM reporting it struck several Iranian one-way drones threatening ships in the Strait of Hormuz. President Trump says a soon-to-be acting director of national intelligence, Bill Polte, should cut positions at the Office of Department of National Intelligence. This is ABC News.
6: Here's your Storm Team 20 forecast. Mainly cloudy skies expected tonight. Lows around 70. Winds out of the southwest, 8 to 15 miles per hour. Partly cloudy skies tomorrow. Slight chance of thunderstorms. Highs level off around 88. Slight chance of thunderstorms tomorrow night. Lows around 70. Mainly cloudy skies expected. I'm meteorologist Laura Lockwood on Sports Radio 92.3 FM and 1450 AM. 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
1: They worked on their relationship. They worked on, you know, getting him in a good place and getting comfortable and, all right, well, let me do this. Oh, he didn't like that. Okay, let's adjust. The willingness to be able to adjust and not just say, hey, man, I'm the coach. You do what I tell you to do. This is how it's going to go, and you're going to like it. And to not be that guy, and I'm not trying to make shots at Tibbs, but we know that Tibbs wasn't a big adjuster. It was more like, you're going to adjust to me. I got to give Mike Brown so much credit for being able to have that mentality, and you see what's going on with the Big Cat.
2: Especially with Cat, because yep. 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

0: and there was a chance it was going to be rainy. And I asked some of our people, I said, hey, would you still run the Weenie 500 even if it rains? 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
1: WNBA trio of games on a Friday night. Let's start in Chicago. Somehow has been a theme on this show. That city, the Windy City. The Sky, Skylar Diggins, her first year with the team, the former standout from Notre Dame, now playing closer to where she played her college ball, took on the Connecticut Sun towards the bottom of the standings of the WNBA here in the early part of the season. And Diggins, a throwback performance on Ion.
2: Diggins to Cardoso. They're giving her all kinds of space. She has not attempted a three-point shot this season. Cloud. Diggins, five to shoot. Diggins driving. Diggins sneaks past Sky Tigg with one of the biggest shots of the night.
1: Skylar Diggins for the Sky. 85-80. They top the Sun. And Diggins scores 24 points, a season high, four assists. Her 125th career game in which she scored at least 20 points. Let's go to the Wings Sparks contest. And for the Wings, Arike Ogunbowale. Another excellent performance.
3: Beckers. Getting defense by the home crowd. Here's Fudd, the number one pick. Circling. Ogunbowale, three to shoot. Poked away from behind. Ogunbowale to beat the buzzer. No, it's her own rebound and put back. Wow.
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1: 30 points for Ogunbowale on Ion, and the Wings beat the Sparks 104-96. Mercury finished the Fire 78-72, and that's your trio of games of the WNBA. Here's today's top sound.
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0: Number 5.
1: In Detroit, the Tigers defeated the Mariners, and Spencer Torkelson's two-run home run put them up for good. 97-1, the ticket has the call.
6: The 1-2, swinging the fly ball, left field. This one's deep. Got a chance. Goodbye! Kept throwing the slider and hung one, and Spencer Torkelson did not miss. Ninth of the year. 7-3 Tigers in the eighth.
0: Number 4.
1: The Giants won big in Chicago, and they were sparked by a grand slam by Matt Chapman. KMBR has the call.
7: 1-0, he swings and drives this one out to left center. Crow Armstrong is back, he's at the track, looking up. It is another Giants grand slam! Matt Chapman joins the party.
0: Number 3.
1: The Red Sox got their first win of the year over the Yankees thanks to a two-run home run by Wilson Contreras. 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
8: 1-1, Contreras swings and drives one. And it's fair, it is way out of here. It is launched. It is gone. WC40 to the moon. And it is 5-2 Red Sox.
0: Number 2.
1: Freddie Freeman sent the fans home happy in L.A. with a walk-off home run on AM 570 L.A. Sports.
9: Full count to payoff. Freeman lets one fly in the air to deep right center field. We're at the wall, and we're going home! Freddie Freeman with a walk-off home run in the bottom of the ninth inning.
0: Number 1.
1: The Knicks go up 2-0 in the NBA Finals. And here's the final call on ESPN Radio.
10: Fox has it with 20 points tonight. Fox now pass to Wemby. Wemby rises. His shots no good. Rebound Knicks. Game's over. Lucky 13 for the Knicks. Their 13th straight win has given New York a 2-0 lead. And they're headed to Madison Square Garden for the next two in these NBA Finals.
1: Whenever you have a game in the NBA Finals or any kind of finals that goes down to literally the last possession, you get a good one. And that one was fun. Spurs were down 14 in the fourth. They come back. They take the lead. Brunson hits a fadeaway to tie it. the turnover down the stretch of the game where Wembanyama threw it to Castle, who wasn't looking. Brunson stole it, got fouled, hit the free throw, go out in front. You just heard the play to end the game. Knicks up 2-0. Mike Brown, head coach for the Knicks. He was proud of his team after the game.
11: Our guys just kept fighting. They kept fighting. And the one thing I told them that, you know, you work on connectivity throughout the course of the year for moments like these. And no matter what run they went on, no matter at what time of the game, our guys just kept uplifting one another. Not just the guys on the floor, but the guys on the bench. They just kept uplifting one another throughout the course of San Antonio's runs. So that connectivity that we started with, had during the season, and continue to have now, paid huge dividends for our group.
1: Mike Brown, Knicks head coach, has the team just 2 games away from ending their 53-year drought without an NBA championship. So you take a look at Mike Brown. I wonder how many games he could attend with his salary that he's making. Now, he's getting paid significantly well, but when you see these ticket prices for Madison Square Garden for games 3 and game 4 coming up. Just took a look at the one of the ticket websites. They tweeted out ticket prices. 11,000 plus for game 3, 13,000 plus for game 4 as the get-in price. That wraps up this edition of SportsCenter All Night. Coming up next, it is Marty and McGee.
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12: 1 second left. The Cavs are down 2. Will they be down 0-2? Williams holds. Looks the pass. Gets it to James. Here's a 3 for the win. Good! It is good!
0: And we're just getting started. The NBA is on ESPN Radio. 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
13: The Dodgers are World Series champions.
0: The NBA Finals.
13: The Oklahoma City Thunder, 2025 NBA champion.
0: And the college football national champion. 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
21: ABC News, I'm Chuck Sievertson. Another exciting NBA postseason cliffhanger last night, Game 2 of the Finals in San Antonio. The New York Knicks beat the Spurs by a single point. Game 3 is Monday night in New York. The Knicks lead the series 2-0. Democrat Javier Becerra has advanced to the general election for California governor to succeed Democratic incumbent Gavin Newsom. This issue of time has become a federal case, ABC's Alex Stone in Los Angeles.
22: California's vote count for governor and mayor of Los Angeles is still ongoing from Tuesday night's primary. But now the U.S. Attorney's Office in L.A. says there are multiple election fraud investigations underway, but did not give any specifics.
21: Graham Blattner has been leading Governor Janet Mills ahead of Maine's Democratic primary for U.S. Senate. But two identified women in a New York Times article claim they were physically abused by him during their relationships. Blattner making an appeal for understanding last night. This is ABC News.
23: Here's your Storm Team 20 forecast. Mainly cloudy today with a slight chance for storms. High of 89, southwest winds 8 to 15 miles per hour. 69 tonight, slight chance of thunderstorms. Slight chance for storms. Tomorrow, high temperatures reach up to 87, more clouds than sun. I'm meteorologist Jennifer Wojcicki on Sports Radio 92.3 FM and 1450 AM. 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

0: thing started, or was at the point when this thing started. You know what? We need Congress running college sports.
1: No.
0: Nobody wants that.
1: Hey, right here. Hey, right here. If you're watching on TV, this is in my office all the time. That man right there.
0: Yeah.
1: He's the one that said it. He said it to you and me sitting at the SEC media days. He said, yeah, he goes, let's take it to Congress because they always fix everything. And it's just.
0: And here we are.
1: Right. But again, and it goes back to, and you know, I've talked about this before, is I'm flabbergasted we got to this point because we knew NIL was coming. Like we knew all these things were coming for years and years and years. And the fact that they just weren't ready for it. And now here we are sitting at the Beltway and Senate hearings and executive orders and TV commercials. And it's just, I love me some politics, man.
0: And on that
1: Paul note, loves it.
0: The College World Series is awesome right now.
1: Yeah.
0: Right?
1: Sports. Come on, Kyle Peterson.
0: Bring it on, KP, if he wakes up this time.
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17: Lauterbach Man here, proudly standing above my busy seven bays on Wabash. The view from here is amazing. I've been looking at our wonderful city for decades upon decades. Many things have changed, but other things have not. We love Abe. We aren't shy about covering things in cheese, then adding toast, then cheese, then fries, then cheese, then, well, you know what I'm talking about. And the thing I'm most proud of, the thousands and thousands of cars that are driving safely, thanks to our talented Lauterbach technicians. Cars going from the airport to the universities, from North Dirksen to South Veterans, crisscrossing from farmland to downtown, waving at tourists and trusted politicians. Abe. And if Abe were here today, he'd say,
18: who's the tall guy?
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10: 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I'm Mark Robbins. The New York Knicks win again. 105-104 over San Antonio, and New York now with a 2-0 lead
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1: Give us a call, 888-SAY-ESPN. It's 888-729-3776. Thank you to Greg Sankey, Commissioner of the Southeastern Commerce. Thank you to Kyle Peterson for joining us, which I'm pretty sure was in the parking lot of the golf course.
3: It was. He's playing Austin Country Club, I bet you, because it's KP, and he probably has that kind of Scotty Scheffler juice. Jordan Spieth probably got him in.
1: Yeah, and KP's a big dude.
3: Hell, knowing him, he's probably a member.
1: Yeah, he's a big dude, and he's a Stanford alum. I think when you graduate from Stanford, you have to carry your clubs like across the stage with you. Like it's like, you know, it's. You ever been there? You ever been to Stanford?
3: No,
1: dude. I remember. I got out there. I'd never been. And I got out there, and they call it the farm, and it's just massive, you know. And I went to interview Christian McCaffrey, and Shaw was the coach, and I spent the day kind of hanging out with those guys, and they were like, hey, we're going to wrap up practice. And Shaw was like, come over to the office, but give me a couple hours. I'm like, well, what am I going to do for a couple hours? He goes, trust me, man, just walk around campus. And so for the next couple hours, I walked around, and I went to a sand volleyball tournament, and you
3: of course
1: know,
3: you did.
1: And the quarterback of the Colts, you know, is just chilling, you know. And then I walk over and there's like seven swimmers out there who all want and won gold medals in swimming. And then you walk over to you walk into the campus and I'm like, and then I went to like a coffee shop and I literally listened, eavesdrop on like some sophomore doing like a $50 million deal with some venture capitalist from Silicon Valley. I was like, okay, I called Ivan Mazel and I called KP and I go, this isn't planet Earth. Like, where the hell am I? And
3: is there a Tiger Woods building somewhere?
1: There is. There's a Tiger Woods building, which is right across the street from like the Bill Gates building, which is like right across the street from like, it's, you know, you just walk around and you're like, do they know I'm here? And I think Condoleezza Rice was the, she was the president of the school when I was there. I'm like, what is this place? Like
3: sounds a lot like Radford.
1: Yeah. No. Go Vols. No, really, literally, I was like, are they going to escort me off the grounds? And it was awesome. And yeah, so there you go. But that's where KP went to school, and along with a lot of really other smart people. And
3: I've never been there. I've never been to Cal.
1: Cal's the same way. Cal's in the city.
3: I've never been to Wazoo.
1: Yeah. Yeah, I've been the old Pac-12. I had a run there while I went out to the old Pac-12. I got drunk with Mike Leach at Wazoo one night. And I wrote a story about it, and I didn't even remember writing it. And it was very Hemingway. Hey, y'all want to talk to us? Call us. 888-SAY-ESPN. It's 888-729-3776. It's Marty McGee.
3: Your best work is when you're hammered.
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16: ABC News, I'm Chuck Sievertson. California's slow election count has become a federal case. President Trump claiming without evidence that the slowness is because the Democrats are stealing votes from Republicans. ABC's Alex Stone in Los Angeles.
17: President Trump said the U.S. attorney will investigate. The U.S. attorney here in L.A. says there are multiple election fraud investigations underway.
16: Ahead of Maine's Democratic primary for U.S. Senate, frontrunner Graham Platner has two identified women in a New York Times article claiming they were physically abused by him during their relationships. Platner last night saying he's gotten help years back for PTSD. Bahrain's government says that Iran fired missiles and drones towards it in Kuwait today. The U.S. military says all were shot down except one, which missed its target. Exciting game two of the NBA Finals last night in San Antonio had the New York Knicks beating the Spurs 105-104. The Knicks lead the series 2-0. This is ABC News.
18: Here's your Storm Team 20 forecast. Mainly cloudy today with a slight chance for storms. High of 89, southwest winds 8 to 15 miles per hour. 69 tonight, slight chance of thunderstorms. Slight chance for storms. Tomorrow, high temperatures reach up to 87, more clouds than sun. I'm meteorologist Jennifer Wojcicki on Sports Radio 92.3 FM and 1450 AM. Right now, it's 73 degrees.
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0: both Twitter and my Facebook page, how much his tutelage meant to my development. And he ran down my email and sent me this great, very kind email about, you know, how far you've come and all that. But those of you who are young people, no matter your aspiration, the old guy knows. Yeah. So listen to him. Absorb it. You're welcome.
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1: Hello there. I'm Mark Robbins. Game 2 of the NBA Finals goes to the New York Knicks. Just like the last 12 playoff games, the Knicks have played it. Friday's game is big because now the Knicks take a 2-0 series lead back home for games 3 and 4. And Christian Winfield of the New York Daily News is prepared to step out on the old sweep limb.
2: I think the Knicks are going to treat the Spurs just like they treated the 76ers and just like they treated the Cavaliers. They've taken really the spirit out of this team. Think about it. Everything was going, when you talk about the officiating, we talk about down the stretch, that the Knicks in game one, they were down. They had to come back and win down the stretch today. You know, they came back. They were up. They had to ward off a Spurs team that was making a ferocious run down the stretch. The Spurs

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1: 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And catch the Stanley Cup Finals on ABC, the Hurricanes at the Golden Knights. Game 3 is tonight at 8 p.m. on ABC. Man, I'm going to brag a little bit on the company. What a freaking time.
2: We got them surrounded, son.
1: I mean, it's like Stanley Cup Finals, NBA Finals, Women's College World Series just wrapped up, which was that group is just, they do such a phenomenal job. And then we're rolling into the Men's College World Series. And, oh, by the way, I don't know if you heard the Super Bowls on ESPN in February. I mean, it's like, I mean, I'm telling you, it's got a lot going on, man. And
2: did you see that story about that young lady that plays for Texas who eats them ladybugs? Did you see that?
1: Yes.
2: And that's a little wild.
1: Yeah. You ever eaten a ladybug? You ever eaten a live bug?
2: Not on purpose.
1: You ever eaten a live bug?
2: Not on purpose.
1: Like a cricket or something?
2: Nope.
1: See, that was a staple of, like, when I was in the Boy Scouts, that was a staple of Scouts. Like, you sit around a fire, and there'd be, like, a worm or a cricket or something. You're like, all right, eat that for $5. Okay. And you just eat it. That explains a lot of what's wrong with me, I think. All right, we've had callers on hold. For those of you who weren't with us in the first, like, 30 minutes of the show, we talked about all the sports I just mentioned, but we also started talking about the scene at West Virginia in the NCAA Baseball Super Regionals, and that led to a whole conversation about country roads. And Ted from West Virginia is on the line. Ted, welcome into Marty McGee.
3: Thank you. I've lived in West Virginia all my life, including the 70s. Country Roads was written about a Marine from West Virginia who came home from Vietnam and was discharged from Norfolk Naval Station and was driving Route 64 through the mountains of southwestern Virginia to get himself home to West Virginia. That's what Country Roads was written about.
2: All right. All right. So you're telling us it's about both of them. That's awesome. Yeah. We'll take that.
1: Okay. That's fair. I love that story. I like that story.
2: I'd love to know where he drove. It stands to reason. He probably, all right, if that's true, he probably took 64 across Virginia then, all right? And then maybe he grabbed 81. Now, he probably could have just kept going west straight into West Virginia.
1: Right.
2: But in my mind, I'm going to say he drove through Parrisburg on 460 and then went through Rich Creek out into Beckley.
1: Yeah, he's headed home from Vietnam and drove right through Parrisburg. He might have driven right by. Well, no, you weren't born yet. I was going to say my drive, my little Marty, with a loaded diaper walking, you know, out of here. But it was that was a few years later. But yeah, I love that story. All right, let's continue with country roads. Drew in Georgia's on the line. Drew, welcome into Marty McGee.
4: What's up, fellas? I just wanted to talk about, I don't know if that song ever became a number one, but I know it's an international hit. I used to help lead, like, high school youth camps over in Slovakia in Europe, and we would have a concert every year where we'd play some American songs, and those kids jammed out to Country Roads better than any other song we ever played. So I don't know about anything else, but I know they love it over in Europe, man.
1: Okay.
2: All right.
1: Slovakia. Do you think there's a country road? What was the highway you were just talking about? Highway 64 or whatever it was?
2: Yeah, the Interstate 64.
1: Yeah, but you think there's some Slovakian country roads over there?
2: I'd imagine. I got something for you. This is cool as hell. So our buddy Scott Jackson, who's on the University of North Carolina Tar Heel baseball staff, who's the man, been a buddy of mine for 30 years.
1: Yeah.
2: Them boys are sitting around right now watching Marty and McGee. Go Heels! Let's go, baby! I'm glad that we can be an inspiration to your aspiration.
1: Well, we were talking about Spencer's earlier, and Kent Jones, Coach Jones, checked in. He said, the hairs on the back of my neck just stood up when y'all said Spencer Gifts. My mom snatched me out of that store once so hard I was concussed. And Josh Pate college football. He said, came.
2: Yeah, I was going to say, did I lose him or did all y'all just lose him? And I'm just sitting here by myself. I have no idea what Josh Pate said, but I'll check the Twitter machine and see what it is. But look, I do appreciate the fact that we now have some sort of, we have a bridge, right? We have a bridge between West Virginia and Southwestern Virginia within the storytelling. Now, I will say that I looked this up too during one of our breaks about the true meaning of country roads. And NBC Washington did a whole story about this back during 2020. Was the song originally inspired by and written for Johnny Cash? Never heard that one. Was the song originally titled Take Me Home, Clopper Road? Inspired by Clopper Road, which we mentioned at 7:30 this morning. What happened to the original second verse about the naked ladies and Jesus? Okay, I didn't know that either. Bill Danoff, the song's co-writer, is setting the record straight on those questions and more. Let me see. Danoff had been a doorman at the cellar door. And then lighting and sound tech for years before he ever performed at the club at the corner of 34th and M Streets Northwest. Nobody at the club knew I sang or played anything, Danoff recalled 50 years later. The couple would later go on to become half of the Grammy-winning Starland vocal band. But in the late 60s, they were struggling songwriters living in the basement apartment on Q Street Northwest in Georgetown. Their first gigs were at house parties before taking the stage at a short-lived emergency club on M Street. Danoff knew Denver from his times appearing at Cellar Door, first with the Mitchell Trio and later as a solo act. Denver had already recorded one of Danoff's songs, I Guess He'd Rather Be in Colorado, when Denver was booked for the New Year's Eve week at Cellar Door with Fat City as the opening act. Denver was looking for more material for an upcoming record for RCA. After the fourth night at Cellar Door, Denver, the Danoffs, and a few friends planned to meet back at the couple's basement to try out some new songs. Denver didn't show up. Hey, McGee, you back?
1: Yeah, I'm listening to you talk about John Denver.
2: Yeah, I'm trying to get to the dang hook here. They said that there is some information here, but this story is like 7,000 words long. I'll put it on my Twitter.
1: No, what I was saying earlier, and I got cut off. I hear my neighbor out here with a tiller. I think he might have cut through the phone line. So, but Kent Jones said he got snatched out of the Spencers, and Josh Pate said my first inflatable chair and South Park T-shirt came from the temple that is Spencer's Gifts. I'm like, all right.
2: I bought a lot of posters at Spencer's.
1: Like Michael Jordan posters?
2: A lot of Michael Jordan posters, yes.
1: Yeah, my mother wouldn't let me.
2: Or was it Baywatch? Would not. Yeah, my mother would. Let me tell you something, son. In the Smith residence in Parrishburg, Virginia, there would not have been Cindy Crawford and Kathy Ireland on the wall. My mama wouldn't play that.
1: I put a picture of Heather Thomas from The Fall Guy in my locker at West Millbrook Middle School, and I opened the locker, and the vice principal reached over and very politely just crumpled that up into a ball and threw it in the garbage. And I looked at him,
2: big, like, big locker.
1: Yeah, he's like, no, it was a tiny locker. It was a locker that was above. They were stacked like three high, and I had the top one. But he reached over and crushed that up and said, we don't have that in my school. And I go, yes, sir. And that was the end of that. So
2: I'm still trying to find out our answer here on this NBC4 Washington internet story that I read for 3 straight minutes and got nowhere.
1: Well, we got a few minutes during this break here. You can go through that, assuming my internet's going to work. All right, Hillbilly Headlines are straight ahead. It's Marty McGee on ESPN Radio, the ESPN app, and the SEC Network.
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21: 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Can you get cooler than that?
22: No.
21: Then, well, come on down and get a car that's as cool as that. Here at Green Toyota Volkswagen Audi. Here to tell you more is Casey Lane.
22: Well, we've got a pre-owned 2024 Toyota Camry Hybrid. This only has 46,210 miles on it. 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And it's a really pretty blue color, which is my favorite color. 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And you can see our entire inventory right there.
21: They play the big game, as you know, every February. It is pretty much acknowledged that the greatest halftime of all time was Prince.
22: Yes.
21: Yeah.
22: Yes, it was.
21: And God helped him on that. We're on West Wabash. See us as soon as you can. Remember, at Green Toyota.
22: We're all in this together.
1: Yeah. The artist, like I'm a little concerned that the artist rendering had two other guys sitting there. Like it was, like the artist rendering of the new studio looked amazing, but there were two other random guys sitting there. So I'm like, are we, like, is it going to be like, you know, Jimmy and McKee? Like, who are the, or is
2: Hardy
1: it
2: and McGlee? All right, I'm about to blow your mind before we get to headlines. Y'all listen up. This is crazy town. I never knew this.
1: Okay.
2: All right. This is one of the writers of Country Roads. Okay. Okay. Danoff.
1: Danoff.
2: It's his last name. This is a quote. To get it on a radio, we're going to have to change the second verse, Danoff said knowingly, because the second verse wouldn't have made it on AM radio at the time. The lyrics that Danoff thought would be too colorful in the 1970s were as follows. Are you ready for this?
1: Yeah.
2: In the foothills, hiding from the clouds, pink and purple, West Virginia farmhouse, naked ladies, men who look like Christ, and a dog named Poncho nibbling on the rice, country roads.
1: And a dog named, what was that? And a dog named Poncho nibbling on the rice?
2: That's what it says.
1: Hey,
2: in the foothills, hiding from the clouds, pink and purple, West Virginia farmhouse. Naked ladies, men who look like Christ, and a dog named Poncho nibbling on a rice, country roads.
1: Well, just so you know, Mr. Danoff, you were correct. If you had gone with that as the second verse, I don't believe that we would be talking about that song here on June the 6th of 2026. Yeah, there you go. Naked ladies, Poncho nibbling on the rice. You know what? That sounds like a very melodic hillbilly headline. So let's just go to the regular hillbilly headlines.
2: Good gosh.
3: Hey, y'all, this is Coach O. Since these two jokers, Marty and McGee, won't let me in their pickup truck, I'm going to have to do the next best thing. That's right. It's time for hillbilly headlines. Go Tigers.
1: All right, let's take it on down to New Zealand. Wellington, New Zealand. More than 100,000 live cockroaches, illegal to keep in Australia, were confiscated from a single breeder in the country's largest ever seizure of exotic invertebrates. The haul of Madagascar hissing cockroaches and Dubia cockroaches, worth $200,000 Australian, was seized in May from a commercial breeder in the city of Bathurst. The Madagascar hissing species is one of the world's biggest cockroaches. And we know this because you and I, it was a hissing cockroach that they cut loose on our hands at Mississippi State, because Mississippi State has one of the biggest, I think it's entomology, one of the biggest bug like schools in the world. And that guy pulled out that hissing cockroach and put it on your hand, and you really enjoyed that.
2: Yeah, it makes me shiver.
1: So yeah.
2: Why were they worth $200,000 when all we want to do is stomp on them?
1: All right. So the Bathurst snake catcher, Stephanie Lesser, told the Australian Broadcasting Corporation that the larger exotic species were likely sold as a cost-effective reptile food because their large size meant fewer insects were needed to feed the reptiles. Officials urged pet owners to seek out crickets or wood roaches to feed their lizards instead. A spokesperson said charges weren't laid against the breeder. The cockroaches seized would be euthanized. So, in other words, somebody's going to step on them. But I tell you this, though, big as that thing was that we had down in Starkville, I'm not sure stepping on it would kill it. Like, I think you would step on it and it would just run off with you.
2: No, you'd need a 36-inch Easton to take care of him. Orange County, Florida. A South Florida man is taking a company to court after he was bitten by an alligator last summer. The lawsuit shows that the man, identified as Edil Kasanov, visited airboat rides in Midway in Christmas back in June 2025.
1: All right.
2: Visited airboat rides at Midway in Christmas back in June 2025. I just want to make sure I got that sentence right.
1: You got it.
2: But during the free alligator encounter experience, he reportedly suffered a bite in the face. Now that Kasanov is accusing the business of negligence, claiming to have suffered disfigurement and hospitalization, along with other impediments. Quote, there were no warnings, signs, or other devices to warn or indicate the vicious nature of the subject alligator, the lawsuit reads. Additionally, there were no measures used by the defendant to restrain the alligator or otherwise protect Kasanov. In all, the lawsuit is seeking damages of more than $50,000 in the case.
1: I like the reasoning of, well, we didn't think this alligator was that aggressive. It's a damn alligator. Maybe you don't mess with it. Maybe that's not. Maybe you don't wonder if it's a nice alligator.
2: They're in the Florida swing. I see some of these golfers, you know, they'll be, you know, just off the eighth fairway at whatever golf course, and they'll go over there and poke one of them gators back into the water with their seven iron. No. They're not.
1: Well, there's one that looks like a damn dinosaur. Have you seen this thing? He just comes walking across this one golf course, like in Tampa or wherever, and it's like, I just don't even. He's got like full size, like human legs walking around. I just, whatever, man. All right. Speaking of Florida man, ex-MMA fighter stops Florida man on a Frontier plane from trying to open the emergency exit. Chicago, Illinois, a Florida man was arrested for attempting to open an emergency exit door. And we have video of this. And attacking an off-duty airline employee. The incident happened May 31st, a Frontier Airlines flight from Puerto Rico to Chicago. Witnesses said the passenger attempted to open the door on the jetliner and was attacked by an off-duty airline employee who tried to intervene. Taking charge of the situation was the passenger in 31C, 37-year-old Josh Longood, who was returning from his brother's bachelor party in Puerto Rico. Turns out, Longood is an MMA fighter and a black belt in Brazilian jiu-jitsu. The passenger kept trying to slip out of his restraints, and Longood controlled him for another 30 minutes until the plane made an emergency landing.
2: Wow.
1: Right?
2: 30-minute naked chokehold.
1: Yeah.
2: Whatever they call it. Reverse naked chokehold, something like that.
1: Have you ever had any? You're on airplanes twice as much as anybody I know, other than pilots.
2: No.
1: Have you ever had anybody just go crazy? Like try to get off the plane?
2: I have not. Nope.
1: Good.
2: Never experienced it.
1: Could you restrain them for 30 minutes if you had to?
2: No, I could not. I would get tired. I would be very fatigued if I tried to restrain somebody for 30 minutes.
1: Well, you wouldn't even
2: be an expert to do that, because you got to know how to dismantle their facilities and faculties.
1: Yeah. But so, Super Dave Montgomery, horseman, been on the show. He was a Marine and was in security forces, and he knows all this stuff. Like, he used to have to protect the nuclear submarines from, like, protesters. He knows this stuff where he can just take his thumb and just put it on one place on you, and you just, like, you're done. Like, they taught him all. There's a place, if you turn a wrist a certain way, like, people can't do anything. So I need to listen for that.
2: Incapacitates them.
1: Yes. You wouldn't even know. If that happened on a plane, y'all should see Marty on a plane, y'all. He goes into this cocoon of silence. Marty puts in on his headphones or his AirPods and wears his sunglasses and goes into a complete trance. You wouldn't this all would go down and we would land somewhere and you'd be like, what happened with what's with the guy sitting on the guy over there? Well, Marty, there was a fight. You'd have no idea.
2: You know what I'd probably be listening to in my headphones?
1: What?
2: In the foothills. Hiding from the clouds, pink and purple, West Virginia farmhouse, naked ladies, men who look like Christ, and a dog named Poncho nibbling on a rice.
1: Country roads,
2: take me home. To the place. West Virginia. My mama.
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27: 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Larry Smith, Mike Kegley, Brad Sturdy is off this week. He's with family. We've got some great conversations. CJ Moore of The Athletic is someone that has been on the show before. Mike corralled him to have a lengthy conversation on the I'm the Illini podcast about where this Illinois basketball program is right now. You know, he's someone that is, last time that Mike talked to him, talked about the Wagler family. He knows them. He lives in the same area there near Kansas City. And so we'll have part of that conversation coming up in just a bit. Also, the back half of this, we'll talk about this legislation out there that's trying to corral the wild, wild west that is college sports right now. Matt Stevens, a conversation with him, and then we'll have our thoughts as well. So lots coming up. But folks, right now, listen, you may think it's summer and, you know, not much to talk about. Au contraire, mon frere. I messed it up. I really did. But here it is. Quentin Coleman is a player that, as you know, O'Fallon, Illinois, Cross River to play for Principia, blew up his senior year. He was committed to Wake Forest, decommits earlier this year, commits in April on Final Four weekend to Illinois. And of course, because he physically resembles Keaton Wagler, there have been a lot of conversations about, you know, oh, he's the next Keaton Wagler. Mike Kegley, you know, we have pushed back on that because we want Quentin to get a chance to be Quentin. But watching him this week on the USA basketball under 18 team, he's a really special player. Dare we say he may be better than Keaton Wagler coming out of high school?
28: He could be. Doesn't necessarily mean he'll put up as good of stats. You know, the teams and good fortune and et cetera are one thing. But he has an ability to move with the ball. That's really good. He gets his teammates involved. He hasn't been able to shoot the three ball particularly well, but what he does on the boards has been really, really impressive, because rebounding in many cases is the ability to decide you are going to rebound, as opposed to some sort of talent where the ball magically comes to you. You find ways to get to the ball, prevent other people from getting the ball. And I've been impressed by that dogged attitude, which seems to be what Brad Underwood likes to recruit to.
27: Yeah, and he has, in the first three games, in big blowout wins over Argentina, Mexico, and Brazil, as they completed Group A. This is in the America being played down in Mexico. He has had two triple-doubles in three games. He's averaging 11 points, 12 rebounds a game, and 22 minutes per game. And to your point, three games, he's a 6'4 guard, right? You know, weighs 180. Brad Sturdy has talked about, in terms of, he's much more athletic than Keaton Walker is. He's got double-digit rebounds in every game so far.
28: His explosion is really something to see. He's got a little bit of burst to him, and he has the ability to turn it on. I've been impressed. He uses some changing of speed. So in other words, he just doesn't go 100 miles an hour, which is, we all know, you know, you go back to point guards of recent times. You know, you go too fast, Curbelo, and you don't try to, you know, play around with that a little bit. And I think he's actually a little bit beyond his years in the ability to slow down, speed up, use that pacing to create openings either for himself or to get the ball to teammates. He has some potential. I don't like to compare someone to the best freshman in the history of Illinois basketball.
27: Right.
28: But this, I think Coleman is going to stand on his own two legs as a very good Illini in his freshman year. And I am, Larry, I'm starting to see him on draft boards in the top 10 for next year.
27: Yeah, well, we've seen him already, again, getting a lot of time there with Anthony Grant and his two assistant coaches, one of them being Nate Oates, and of course the coach from Colgate. What I'm impressed with is there's a basketball IQ that's on a very, very high level that you don't always see players with. And so even if you, no matter where you are in terms of evaluating talent, and I'm not somebody great at talent evaluator. I mean, you know, it's the eye test for me, and I'm not an expert, anything like that. But he has an uncanny knack. This is where I do want to compare him to Keaton Walker. He has an uncanny knack of making the right play in the right situation. Now, he's not playing on the ball. He plays in the wing, usually sets up on offense in the corner. But even defensively, he anticipates passes. He identifies angles and gets defensive rebounds, and he's comfortable enough to start the break. There's a lot to love about his game. Now, again, he's a freshman. He, you know, be 18 here this summer. You know, there's a long way to go, and we don't want to say he's going to be an All-American as a freshman. We don't want to go that far. But I'm with you that somebody that when I see him out there and think of the way this team played, he can be a very nice, because you have three other starters who were all in this system last year. You've got a player like Stephon Vaux coming in, who already has a year of college under his belt as well. He can be a complimentary player, and that's what he's doing right now with Team USA. He's complimenting, and yet again, he's averaging a double-double playing that role.
28: That's a good point, because he is not going to be looked at least to begin the season, as the guy who's got to lead the team in scoring. He's going to have those opportunities, because if you leave Vaux open, you're in trouble. Oh, that's right. If you leave Stojakovic open, he's going to the basket. If you leave Merck open, there's a lot of talent on this team, and he will be able to have the ability to take some positive from the spacing that's out there. I really think the opportunity for him to make an impact is there. And we'll just have to see, you know, how you start the season off, how your confidence builds. Can you avoid the nagging injury? All those things, you know, put into it, how a season goes. But Brad Underwood has gotten a five-star talent into Illinois, and now we're going to see what Underwood can do with five stars.
27: Yeah. By the way, two reasons for Illinois fans to watch these games in Mexico. One, of course, is Quentin Coleman, the five-star who will be joining the team probably, you know, shortly after he gets done with his Team USA basketball duties. The other is DeMarcus Henry, who is a rising senior out in Arizona. You may not recognize the last name. Henry may not mean anything to you. If you remember the star wide receiver, Chris Henry, who played at West Virginia, had a fantastic start to his career on the field of Cincinnati Bengals, had some issues off the field, was tragically killed in a freak accident involving a pickup truck. He was in the back of it and he fell out. DeMarcus Henry is his son. Chris Henry Jr. is a rising freshman, incoming freshman at Ohio State, 6'6" wide receiver. Very much plays like his dad. DeMarcus Henry is somebody Illinois has offered. In fact, Kendrick Prince of Illini Guys had a story on the website that Underwood himself called DeMarcus Henry to make an offer. He is a teammate of Quentin Coleman's on this USA basketball team.
28: You know, the personal involvement from Brad Underwood is something that's very important in the recruiting process. Early in his tenure at Illinois, you would hear rumblings that maybe he needed to be more involved. I don't know how true that was, but certainly you can see the advantages when he does get involved of how good it is. And he really builds bonds with his players that we see with guys who are now in the NBA. Look how much Io comes back to support Illinois. So having Brad Underwood pick up the phone and make that call is a huge, huge deal. And if more players get to go to the NBA in the first round and more Illini players are involved in Final Fours, that may be something we just have to get used to.
27: Yeah, absolutely. It's exciting to see these two go at that. By the way, if you do want to watch the games this weekend as they go for gold, gold medal game is on Saturday. Look for the story on the front page of Illini Guys. It just, you know, says, hey, follow along Quentin Coleman as he goes for gold. We'll have the link to where you can watch that online. That'll be embedded in that on IlliniGuys.com. We mentioned again that CJ Moore is of The Athletic, friend of the program. We've talked with CJ several times over the years. Mike, you talk with him on the podcast, the I Am the Illini podcast. It's out there right now. Anywhere you get your podcast, Spotify, Apple, everywhere else. We're going to hear a part of that. Give us a taste of kind of what you took away from your conversation with CJ about his perception and the national take right now in this Illinois program that has a lot of people buzzing across the country.
28: You know, Illinois is a program that he has actually come to visit. He goes to places like Duke and Florida and the big name places is where he visits. And so you're seeing Illinois now rising up to the top of the Big Ten and also rising up nationally as well. And with Brad Underwood basically, you know, having a streak now that probably should be 7 seasons because of COVID, Illinois is starting to be a team that goes, you know, every year. And more importantly, now in the last 3 years, you had an Elite Eight run, a Final Four run. Those are the type of things that Underwood is going into a new frontier that Illinois coaches haven't been to before.
27: Yeah, you're right. And you're about to have a run of 3 consecutive years with the first round draft picks in the NBA. This one, a lottery pick, Keaton Wagler appears is going to be the highest pick since Darren Williams went high back in 2005 after that fantastic season with 1 year left of eligibility. Keaton, of course, coming here after the 1 year in Champaign. Last week, Mike talked to Logan Wagler. There's a great piece that Mike and Ked talked to Logan Wagler, Keaton's dad. That's on the front page of IlliniGuys.com. Also, in terms of Illinois being elite, we did a story back the week of the Sweet 16, and we looked at in terms of we had some criteria in terms of teams that have either won a national championship or have you know, gone to the Sweet 16, or again, you know, multiple years of first round picks. Well, now that you add, at the time, Illinois was one of 16 teams in the country that matched that criteria. Well, now if you add a Final Four, the question is, where does that put Illinois? If you add a third year of a number one pick, where does that put Illinois? The status, let's just say, is even more elite. And you can find that story again on IlliniGuys.com in terms of right now, like you said, with the Dukes and the Arizonas and the Michigans, and the North Carolinas, the Kansas is on that list. Illinois is right there on the list. Fun times to be a fan of the Illini. Okay. Quick timeout right now. We're going to hear more from Mike's conversation with CJ Moore a bit later. Now we'll talk about this new legislation trying to figure things out in college sports, especially college football. It's all ahead right here on the Sports Spectacular powered by the Atlanta Guys Radio Network.
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27: Welcome back here to the show. We mentioned a moment ago, CJ Moore is a writer with the Athletic, a veteran college basketball writer, has been on the show before. And earlier, a couple of weeks ago, Mike Kegley talking with CJ about why the Athletic placed Illinois number one in its preseason, offseason rankings on the I Am the Illini podcast. Let's listen in to part of that conversation.
28: Give me a couple reasons that made you say Illinois may be the team that we're looking at to be the number one next year.
23: Well, I think retention matters a lot, and there aren't a lot of programs that are able to retain really good players from the year before. I look at it as Illinois and Florida are the best two from a retention standpoint. Florida's basically returns very similar team to had last year that was a number one seed. Illinois obviously returns very similar team as it had this past year that got to a Final Four in that same region. If you look at KenPom, which I do a lot and value those numbers, they were neck and neck. Illinois ended up just slightly ahead of Florida last year. So you're both looking at teams that basically returned four starters. Florida's guard play was the question mark about it last year. I still think it's a little bit of a question mark going into this year when you have Denzel Aberteen is a guy that they're going to be bringing in and hopeful that he'll be eligible and help them there, who he played with them in the past and then transferred to Kentucky. Now he's back. I don't think he's actually going to get eligible. He played his freshman year. You know, they're trying to argue he played just a minimal amount and he should get that year back. But like, if you look at it, he played the last game this season. Usually the people who get those years back, they, you know, shut it down after early December or something like that. So I am skeptical that the NCAA will grant him his eligibility. So I almost look at it as like, they probably aren't going to have him. You know, obviously Illinois is losing Keaton and that is a major, major loss. But I think the guards that they have coming in, the transfer from Providence, you know, I haven't seen Quentin Coleman play yet, but I feel like he has been one of the fastest rising guys recently. People think really, really high of. I know he just made the USA U19 team. I'm intrigued to be able to, you know, usually you can get those games on YouTube. I'm intrigued to be able to watch some of those. I did get some eyes on Lucas Morello during the Nike Hoop Summit, and I thought he was impressive. I really liked his game. Then just with the guys they have returning, I thought it was kind of a coin flip between Illinois and Florida. You know, I think Florida will be close to a consensus number one going into the preseason. But when you look at if these teams are really, really close to even, they work really close to even last year. If Vox is, you know, able to play, you know, 85% of Keaton, and you figure all the other guys are going to get better. I think David Merck is going to be like a breakout. You know, he was already a really good player and black people know him, but I think he has a chance to be like an All-American level guy next year. So you don't necessarily need that point guard position to be as good, because I think he'll control the ball a lot and, you know, they'll play through him quite a bit. So I just like the Illini slightly more. I reserve the right to be able to change my mind, you know, here in the fall, and maybe I'll change. Maybe I'll decide on something else. But if the season were to start tomorrow, you know, I think Illinois would be my preseason title pick. But you always get a little bit more information as the season gets closer. Sometimes I'm able to go out and see teams in the preseason, or you know, that'll change my opinion, or you know, watch them on like their foreign tours. And, you know, I try to watch whatever I can, get my hands on before the season. And, but yeah, I really like this Illinois group. And I think that run they had, the confidence and the chemistry that created will really go a long way this next season.
28: I think that's a very accurate statement. The teamness and the connectedness of the players is something that Brad Underwood has talked about for throughout his tenure. And sometimes you feel like it's just a cliche, but then when you see when the guys are truly together as a group, you see what it means. And then you find out that, well, maybe that's not the cliche that we thought that was. When you look at Vox, can you tell me a little bit about what you think he brings to the table? Because there are a lot of Illini fans who are maybe Illini-centric, but certainly Big Ten-centric. And they're going to watch a game, Michigan versus Michigan State or something like that, as opposed to seeing what's going on, you know, somewhere else in college basketball. What were your thoughts on him and what he brings to the Illini?
23: I think he has some similarities to Keaton. You know, obviously a really, really big guard, not super explosive, athletically, but really skilled, can score the ball, good feel. I think he's going to really benefit from playing around, being surrounded by better players. And he, you know, he had an impressive year at Providence, you know, 23 in his last game of the year against St. John's. He had another game against St. John's where he went for 20. You're doing that against that level of defensive team. That's impressive. You know, he has some really, really big scoring performances, decent assist numbers, not as good as Keaton's, but decent. Shoots the ball from three at 35%, made 91 threes. That's a lot as a freshman. Shoots it really well at the free throw line. So like 3-point shooting can have a lot of variance, but usually when somebody shoots it well from the free throw line, like that's a good sign that they're a good shooter. I think he'll really fit in well in the Illini system, the way they run offense, the way they run a lot of ball, you know, pick and rolls and spread the floor. And being able to play with good big guys, I think will benefit him. The floor spacing is going to be better than what he saw at Providence. So, I thought it was a smart add. I know they're really excited about him and think really highly of him at, on the coaching staff. So, yeah, it made sense as like the perfect replacement for Keith.
28: Now we go to the point guard position, and I've had the opportunity to watch Quentin Coleman, you know, looking at his tapes. I actually think he may surprise some people. And the problem is it's not fair. What Keaton did last year was so good for a freshman that you could go out and have a really good freshman season, but you're still not Keaton Wagler. But as you look at what he does and what he brings to the table, I don't know what your assessment was, but I love his ability to, he's got burst. But he seems to be a little bit older in terms of his IQ because he is very good at using pace where, you know, maybe I slow down on the dribble here and maybe I explode there as opposed to just going full speed and kind of dribbling into problems, et cetera. I didn't know, you know, have you had a chance to watch him and did you have any?
23: I mentioned earlier, I haven't had a chance to get eyes on him. I hope to watch him here in this, is it 18 or 19 that's coming up? I forget the year. So, you know, it changes every year. But I'm looking forward to watching that. But I haven't watched him. But I do know just from following along the recruiting stuff, he seems like he's been a guy that his stock has shot up and up. And, you know, the way that Illinois has evaluated recently, they've been able to find some guys that maybe not everybody realized were as good as they were. And then quickly you do realize it. So, I did watch Murillo and I think there's some similarities to Keaton to him. Like he's a big guard who plays at his pace and, sees the floor pretty well and has a little creativity to, little junk to his game. So, I think, you know, when you compare like the Florida and Illinois rosters, like you're more excited about maybe what Illinois is bringing in and the upside of some of those guys than, you know, Florida's basically for the most part, pulling back out what they had before.
28: You know, and you've also had Underwood over the last few years. He's talked a lot about positionless basketball and having, you know, everybody being able to shoot and everybody having positional size. Any thoughts on that? Because it certainly looks to us as though he's kind of got the genie out of the bottle and figured out how to recruit to that. But I didn't know from a national perspective what you might be seeing and how you're looking at it.
23: Well, I think more people are trying to size up and do that, but obviously they've done a tremendous job. I think were they the tallest team in college basketball last year? I'm pretty sure. You know, across as far as average height goes, they were the tallest team in college basketball last year. They're going to be, if not that, close to that this year. You know, the guys they have coming in, you look at it, Coleman 6'4", Morello 6'7", Zinn 6'7", Brown 6'4", Landon Davis 6'8". So like they're going to continue to be really, really, really big team. So I think that's smart. Like my only question mark with them, I think, is like

0: we pretty much know what it's going to look like. They're, you know, they have a big edge from a lot of the different teams.
1: Yeah. What did you think of the, how important was it to you when you're evaluating the team to have Stojakovic come back, as opposed to maybe in the old days, a guy like that might have taken a risk on, will I be drafted in the second round? But with NIL funds, you can come back and be big man on campus and live pretty well. What were your thoughts of what he brings to the table by returning?
0: Yeah, I think that his second year in the system, he'll benefit from that. I think he gives them the slashing ability that without him they maybe don't have. You know, he puts so much pressure on the rim with his ability to drive the ball. It's so funny, like, seeing a Stojakovic who isn't that great a shooter, but he's he's so good off the bounce. It's kind of wild that his dad is who his dad is and his game's so much different. But I think people are starting to figure that out. Like, I think I'm sure a lot of Illinois fans, when they saw that they were signing a Stojakovic a year ago, were like, oh, we're getting a shooter.
1: Yeah. But,
0: he's hardly that. He's a great slasher. So anyway, I think that, you know, obviously it's really, really beneficial to have him back, and because they don't have anybody else really like him. So I think, you know, it's going to have probably even better year than he just had, you would think.
1: Yeah. I was impressed by a couple of the statements that he made, Elite Eight and Final Four. He talked about how his first time all year, he felt healthy and he felt good. And at the same time, his defense really stood out, because if you were to take a, you know, if you were just to watch him a game early in the season and then take a look at the end of the season, that was a totally different player defensively. And he certainly proved a lot of that playing against Iowa in the Elite Eight game. Was a really an eye opener for me as somebody covering the team as to what he could do on the defensive end of the court. Did any of that shock you? Of course, you're trying to watch the whole NCAA tournament. I'm just watching a little sliver of it, but was that something that you noticed, or, you know?
0: I'll tell you this. When Brad told me that he really felt like he would have benefited from being healthy going into the preseason, and like he felt like he was a little bit behind in things, that just because of the injury in the preseason and not being able to practice as much. So I think if he's able to have a healthy off season and, you know, have that, now he's already had a year into the program, and then have that off season, you know, those fall months can be so important. I think from a toughness and rebounding and defensive standpoint, like, I'm sure they expect him to take, you know, to raise his level a little bit, because, you know, I'm sure NBA wise, like, if you can be really a guy that can be a really, really, really good defender, cause, his shot does need to get better, right? To probably play at that level and be really successful. But also he can be a guy that, you know, makes his name on the defensive end, and he has the athleticism to do those sorts of things. So when I talk about, like, their perimeter athleticism, getting him back is a big part of helping that, because I do think he's probably their most athletic guy.
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7: We've talked a lot about this, the legislation to change college sports, whatever. 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
8: I read all of it.
7: Congrats. 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
8: Yeah.
7: I don't know if we have sound effects. Get that in. Matt Stevens, sure. Who is the Illini Guys football writer and analyst, senior writer for IlliniGuys.com, also contributor to their radio show, The Sports Spectacular, Illini Guys Sports Spectacular. Joining us once again here on the show, we've had him on before. Matt, good to see you. Congratulations, first off, for reading all 110 pages. Give us a quick overview, first off, of what the two senators, bipartisan, one Democratic and one Republican, are trying to accomplish with this.
8: Well, I think they're trying to do a lot of things to codify exactly what was put in the CSC guidelines a year ago this summer that everybody wanted to talk about. They kind of want to figure out a way to codify it without, you know, with the Supreme Court basically at the same time, a year before that, saying that there's no antitrust exemption for the NCAA and or college sports. So they're trying to find a niche window that says we can have this antitrust deal without making them employees and without having to have collective bargaining session, like let's say the MLB is doing right now with its players association, as you're reading the reports of that. They're trying to figure out a way to codify President Trump's presidential order, lot of those elements to it, without trying to figure out a way to make them employees, and therefore, because we all know that the universities don't want to do that. So mm-hmm. They're trying to figure out how to, you know, thread that needle really, really tight. And also you're trying to figure out certain things to essentially that they're trying to do a lot of things that the universities and the athletic directors and school presidents want without really having the athletes have representation at the table, full representation at the table. And they're also trying to figure out a way to make it a better fan product in a sense. And I think they're also trying, as Maria Cantwell has said, they're trying to limit the spending with the two major sports, that being football and men's basketball. However you want to phrase that, they're trying to make it so that, you know, $80 million football rosters don't become a thing. Because I think that universities understand, you hear the word unsustainable all the time. I hate that, because if it was unsustainable, we'd already, half of the FBS programs in the country would be already bankrupt. It's not unsustainable. Mm-hmm. But it's not something that they really want to do. Mm-hmm. So can we limit the spending without having to figure out a way to make the, you know, make the workforce employees? That's the thread they're trying to, the needle they're trying to thread here. And it's interesting. There's a lot in this bill that I think is good, but as any bill, and anybody that covers, and I have a political science degree right over there from Eastern Illinois University, would tell you there's a lot in this bill that I think people would like. Mm-hmm. There's just a lot of, but there's like two or three, four or five pieces in there that go, there's no way that this can pass because of the pork that you've put in this thing. Yeah. And that's the unfortunate thing. If they had gotten specific, the bill would be, you know, not 111 pages, mm-hmm. but they got real, real, real ambitious with this thing. And I think the pork that they've put in this thing, there's parts of it that I just don't think either side is going to go for. Not meaning Democrats or Republicans, but I'm talking about university administrations, conference officials, and then the athletes aren't going to go for stuff on the other side. So I think they got too ambitious with this thing, but I think there's parts of it that I think are at least enlightening and somewhat interesting.
7: Tell us, I mean, obviously we have a time limit here, but give us an example of one of the examples of the pork that's put in that's kind of unnecessary and may eventually, you know, lead to its demise.
8: The media rights pooling thing, because we have, Larry, and I'm not sure you're familiar with this, but we have a Sports Broadcasting Act of 1961. Mm-hmm. So essentially what the media rights pooling thing, and quickly I'll explain, is that if they can get 75% of the FBS schools to agree to pool all of the media rights together, and like the way the NFL does in the Sports Broadcasting Act of 1961, and everybody gets a piece of everybody's media rights, you know, essentially. Like the Big Ten's media rights deal with Fox and with NBC and with CBS would go into this pool, and the SEC's media rights deal with Disney would go into this pool. So, you know, Delaware would get a piece, not an equal piece, but a piece of this media rights pool that's all put together, right? So if they can get 75% of the 138 FBS schools to do that, then it works. here's why the 75% is almost comical. And Ted Cruz has gone on, like, you know, Andy and Ari on three, and said what they're trying to do is threefold. One, they're trying to basically make sure that the SEC and the Big Ten don't break away from the whole thing, because the 75% is 36 schools. They need 36 schools. They need everybody except for 36 schools.
7: Okay.
8: So if you do the math,
7: the 25% is 36 schools.
8: Right.
7: Yeah. Okay.
8: So they've done the math where they can get, if they get everybody and Notre Dame to agree to this, the SEC and the Big Ten can say, no, we're not accepting this. And it still passes. It still goes through because it's 75% of FBS schools.
7: Okay.
8: That's the way they've done the math.
7: Yeah.
8: Notre Dame essentially ends up being the swing vote here. And Pete Bavacqua, I'm sorry, the AD at Notre Dame has said, we're not for this. We're not for media rights pooling. Mm-hmm. And because they have a sweetheart deal with NBC.
7: Right.
8: And so they're not going to do that. And the Big Ten isn't going to do this, even though, you know, Tony Petitti hasn't officially said one way or another what he thinks of this bill. Greg Sankey has in Destin, Florida. I've covered those spring meetings, and he took a day to read it, which good for him. And he said, no. Like, media rights pooling, we worked hard for that deal with Disney. Sure. Like, sure. And we want to keep it within our 16 schools in the SEC. No kidding. Like, yeah. Tony McKinney is going to feel the same way with his 18 schools in the Big Ten.
7: Yeah.
8: The funny part about it is that the people that wrote this thing clearly are looking out for, like, the ACC schools, the Big 12 schools, and all the others. And the second fold is that they don't want the Pac-12 demolishing to happen again. Like, and because they, I do think that it's called the Protect College Sports Act. I joked on Twitter, I don't know what they're protecting from, but what they're protecting in this sense is we want college sports to still be a nationwide endeavor. Mm-hmm. And right now I don't know whether they are or not. And I would agree. I actually would agree with that. Because if you have the Big Ten putting a slug in the back of the Pac-12's head, essentially now you've taken the West Coast element of college sports and said, as long as there were pieces of it that weren't all that appealing. And I think there are a lot of people, you know, my friend John Wilner, who has covered the Pac-12 and does now for a Substack, would say, no, that's not true. Like, there's a whole lot of markets in the Pac-12 that don't have anything to do with Los Angeles, California, that had a lot of impact here. And the third one basically is that the third prong of this is that they absolutely did not want essentially a monopoly of money going to two conferences. And if you look at the people that have kind of been pushing this and writing this up, and the people that were around the big table in the White House that one Friday afternoon, except for Greg Sankey, the Big Ten and the SEC really weren't represented. It was Cody Campbell and guys that are trying to make sure the Super League doesn't happen. And Ted Cruz has gone on multiple platforms already and said, we do not want the Super League to happen. Mm-hmm. Okay, cool. Like, but if the Big Ten and the SEC say, like, look, like you've made that, now you've made national legislation that basically points at us and says we're the problem, we're going to go away. Like, and you can figure out what you're going to do with the rest of the 103 FBS schools that you want to pull this money from, because you're not taking any of our money. So there's a lot to be figured out here, but I think if they'd have left that out, the problem with leaving that out is that that's a huge part of the money, right? And so, I get it, but like you to have pointed legislation over a conference that has $1 billion B's, where they start with a B, you know, television money, doesn't really make a whole lot of sense to me. But again, I think that part of it overrides, you know, what I think can be good in the bill. The other part of I don't know why they did this. And God knows, like, Ted Cruz has been asked this. And he has said that, like, it actually, there's a part in this that's called, unofficially, it's called the Lane Kiffin provision. Okay. there's no Lane Kiffin wording in the bill, but the Lane Kiffin, the idea of what to do with coaches. Okay. And they literally put this in the legislation that you cannot take a job at another school until the end of your season. And that includes postseason.
7: Okay.
8: And they've called it the Lane Kiffin provision. That really ticks. I'm just, as a journalist, to me, that really ticks me off, because, like, I'm not here to be the advocate for Lane Kiffin.
7: Right.
8: But John Summerall did the exact same thing at Tulane. Now, he did it in a more adult manner than Lane Kiffin did by leaving Tulane to go to Florida. But, like, everybody knew when Tulane was playing that playoff game at Vaught-Hemingway Stadium at Ole Miss that John Summerall was going to be the Florida head coach. The minute that Tulane loses a football game, the next football game. He did it in a more polite adult way, but Bob Chesney did the same thing over at James Madison. They knew when James Madison lost the next football game in the college football playoff that he was going to be the UCLA head football coach. Mm-hmm. The two problems I have with that is that there is not another private entity in the United States of America where they have said you can't take a job like until this certain day.
7: Right.
8: Imagine, like, you and I have a window of which we can take jobs. And the federal government says, okay, that window has now closed. Right. We have like a 2 month period that we can take a job.
7: Yeah.
8: Like, that would never fly. I don't understand how, like, in terms of employee law, how that could ever fly. I don't know why they would put that in there other than, They saw what happened with Kiffin and LSU and Ole Miss, and they didn't like it. They didn't, and administrators didn't like it. Okay, fine. I can understand that. The problem, Larry, I have on the other side is that there still isn't a provision. Why did the whole thing with Lane Kiffin happen? Why did the thing with John Summerall happen? Why did the thing with Bob Chesney happen? Because those coaches that they were replacing got fired midseason. Mm-hmm. Okay. There's no provision in there that says the university administrators and the athletic departments can't fire coaches still midseason. They can still do that. But if you're fired midseason, you can't take a job until that season is done.
7: Yeah.
8: You can't do what James Franklin did, where he was fired at Penn State And before the end of that season, he had a job again at Virginia Tech. Mm-hmm. And to tell James Franklin, okay, I've been fired mid-season, but I can't actively go find another job for another 3 months.
7: Yeah.
8: And they point to like the way that the NFL does things. That's all fine and good. And if you want to sit down with athletes.org and pump out a collective bargaining agreement like the NFL and the NBA do, that's all fine and good. But if you're going to put federal legislation on the board, you better make it so that, like, you know, if you leave, if you're running a, if you are running a restaurant and you leave that restaurant and you want to go somewhere else, like to another city, you better put it in that legislation that that restaurateur cannot leave for another 2 months.
7: Right.
8: Like the idea that this is not, this is the same profession as everybody else, even though they make seven figures. Like, yeah. That's the thing that I think that's the part where you just scratch your head and go, why did you guys put this in? Because right. You know, that can't pass. You know, that nobody is going to be for this. The coaches aren't going to be for it. The administrations aren't going to be for it because while they're, I'm sure the administrations are like, okay, we can still fire people midseason when we want to. That's all fine and good, but we can't find a coach. We can't technically hire a coach until January 9th.
7: Yeah.
8: That doesn't, I mean, everybody understands the way that college football player acquisition works. If you wait until January 9th, you're gone. Your next season is done.
7: Yeah.
8: Like, so.
7: Yeah, exactly. Hey, we got to leave it there. We're over time, unfortunately. Matt, you going through everything. Great stuff. Appreciate you, man. Thanks.
8: Not a problem.
7: Okay, Matt Stevens joining us. We're back with more after this.
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7: Welcome back here to the show. We want to talk a little more about this legislation. Mike Kegley, you have some thoughts on, and I do too. Let's start with you on this. There's a lot to unpack here. And again, I'll just start by saying I don't think this goes far, because I'm not sure they've talked to people it's going to affect. And there are just too many real world things that kind of get in the way here to really make this a viable solution. That's my opinion. What say you?
13: I don't think it's going to pass because there are so many, as you said, there are so many perspectives, particularly the players that we don't really talk about at all. You know, you have Nick Saban talking about how bad it is that, you know, there's a weapons race for NIL funds, but never talks about the salary of coaches. So I think that in the end, this will get voted down. But the interesting thing to me is that this attack, where the bill was written specifically to target the SEC and the Big Ten, may actually push the SEC and the Big Ten towards the pathway of creating the Super League because of the tact that they took of targeting them. I'm actually thinking it's kind of crazy, but this may be the catalyst that starts a pathway that really would be what a lot of people don't really want to see happen. And I don't know if it had to be that way.
7: Yeah, that's the one thing, is that it feels like this was really rushed. And again, did not have conversations with the people who are in the mix, be it prominent head coaches or athletic directors or school presidents, whatever the case is. But maybe also didn't take the time to kind of look and see kind of how we got here, right? I mean, you know, look, this is in the last 5 years, this has taken off from, here's an idea to just being completely out of control. And there are no guardrails right now. I mean, there are no stoplights ahead. There are no speed bumps. I mean, this thing is going to go wherever it's going to go. And as we've said before, once the toothpaste is out of the tube, you can't put it back in. I don't know how you come back around. It's going to come down to, like you said, probably the commissioners of the Big Ten and the SEC saying, okay, here are the new rules. And because they have all the power, have all the money, the Big Ten, again, giving out $76 million to every charter member last year, giving out $46-ish million to Oregon and Washington, which, by the way, is still more, as we talked about, than every Big 12 school got in their regular contract, more than most of the ACC schools. The SEC giving out $70 million. They have the money, right? And they have all the power. So in the end of the day, it's really going to come down to what they decide. Like you said, they can take their ball and go home if they choose. I don't think they'll do that. I hope they don't do that. But I'm not sure that the answer is going to come from Washington.
13: I'm really certain the answer is not going to come from Washington. Look, Cody Campbell, the billionaire oilman who wants to make sure Texas Tech doesn't get left behind, essentially wrote the bill, it seems like, and he wrote it targeting the people that he would love to be a part of, but his team is not. And so it was, to me, relatively unironic to see a bunch of have-not schools being upset at the big brands and written by a billionaire who can afford to try to single-handedly drag his team from a have-not to one of the big brands. And folks, the big brand thing is something that depends on your perspective, because the Big Ten can look down at the rest of these teams and go, yeah, this rabble. But then Ohio State might look at Purdue and some of the smaller teams in the Big Ten and go, why are we keeping you afloat? So there's a lot of moving pieces to this. And once you start tearing scabs off and making people angry, it's hard to predict where it's going to go.
7: Yeah. The other thing, too, there is one common denominator that transcends conference in college football, and that is, Michael, where you are, the state of Texas. Think about it. The college football playoff has seen Texas Tech, Texas, TCU, SMU, and Texas A&M. There's something about the state of Texas, and folks, you're not paying attention. It's where you live, but they're also. That's not it. You have a lot of reason to talk about the college football playoff because every team down there, it appears, is getting in.
13: Yeah, and they're spending the money to do it. And again, yeah. I'm not begrudging Cody Campbell to spend the money, but it's like you sit there and attack the people that you wish you were at the table to be a part of. And it's like, yeah, come on, man. But that seems to be, you know, the way things are going a lot of times. If you got a billionaire, they can write their own rules.
7: Yeah, exactly. So bottom line, there's a lot of money deep in the heart of, and Mike Hagley's, he's sitting on a pile of it himself. All right, we got to run. As he looks for the pile of cash.
13: I'm looking for this pile of cash I'm sitting on. Not happening.
7: That's right. Again, we miss our buddy Brad. Hopefully he's back with us next week. Much love to him. And we appreciate you guys as well. For Mike, for all of us here, I'm Larry. Enjoy these weekends. 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It's going to be a lot of fun this winter in Champaign. We'll see you next time here on the Atlanta Guys Sports Spectacular. ILL.
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23: From ABC News, I'm Chuck Sievertson. Pope Leo being welcomed in Madrid, where 2 million people are expected to come see him and hear him. Traveling with the Pope is ABC's Marcus Moore.
24: We know that the Pope is expected to make numerous appearances, including speaking to Spain's parliament next week. But there are also some sensitive meetings that will take place, a private meeting between Pope Leo and some survivors of sex abuse, as well as a meeting with migrant families, people who have risked their lives and safety for a better life.
23: People in St. Petersburg were told not to leave their homes after a large-scale Ukrainian drone attack targeted Russia's second-largest city today. In the two-month-long U.S.-Iran ceasefire, Bahrain's government saying Iran fired missiles and drones towards it in Kuwait today. Foreign Ministry says all were shot down. Graham Plattner, oyster farmer and retired Marine, the front-runner ahead of Maine's Democratic primary for U.S. Senate Tuesday, has women claiming they were physically abused by him during their relationships. ABC's Selena Wang.
25: The New York Times reporting several of Plattner's ex-girlfriends described, quote, unsettling behavior. One reportedly claiming Plattner regularly grabbed her by the shoulders, sometimes hard enough to leave marks, and on one occasion yanked her out of a cab by her wrist. Democrats here in Maine divided.
26: I feel like his political mission is sincere
0: And that's what I'm voting for.
1: I will never vote for Graham Plattner.
25: Plattner fiercely denies any violence.
23: New York Knicks beat the San Antonio Spurs by a single point last night, Game 2 of the Finals. 105-104, Victor Wembanyama's final shot with the ball missed.
2: I threw that one away. I messed up. We needed to win that game. This game was ours.
23: Game 3, Monday night in New York. The Knicks lead the series 2-0. 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
23: Some changes have been made to how the Pentagon categorizes religions and the armed services, scaling down the list from 200 to 31. ABC News senior Pentagon reporter Louis Martinez.
5: What we did see is a consolidation of a lot of Christian denominations into maybe more than 20 on the 31 that are now on this approved religious codes list. You see agnostics, you see Buddhists, Hindus, Islam, Judaism, Sikh, 20 or so Christian denominations that are integrated into this group.
23: Israeli troops killed a 7-month-old Palestinian boy after firing at his parents' car in the occupied West Bank, says the Palestinian Health Ministry. The parents were wounded. The Israeli military says soldiers shot at a vehicle that looked like it was speeding toward them. It says an initial inquiry found that the wounded were uninvolved civilians, and they're looking into it. The question here is, can a slowdown allow what's necessary to control a technology? ABC's Mike Dubusky.
26: Researchers at the artificial intelligence company Anthropic are calling for a coordinated slowdown or pause of AI advancement. In a post on the company's blog, Anthropic says a pause would stop AI technology from running out of control.
23: Can pandas do what shows of military force haven't? Can they ease tensions between two places? A pair of red pandas arrived at Taiwan's Taipei City Zoo today from China's Shanghai Zoo. The first zoo exchanges between Taiwan and China in over a decade. Chuck Sievertson, ABC News.
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27: Here's your Storm Team 24 forecast. Partly cloudy today with a slight chance for storms. High of 89, winds out of the southwest 8 to 15 miles per hour. Slight chance for storms tonight 69. Mainly cloudy skies tomorrow, slight chance for storms. Daytime highs approaching 87. I'm meteorologist Jennifer Wojcicki on Sports Radio 92.3 FM and 1450 AM. Right now, it's 79 degrees.
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4: Hey, we bid you good morning from the Gables on Springfield's West Side and Jim Heron Limited in the Gables. It's market days.
5: Busy
4: Jim
5: place.
4: Jim Rupert, I say, you walked in about 10 minutes ago. There are a lot of people out here already.
5: Busy, busy out there, yeah. A lot of parking spaces full.
4: And that's a good thing.
5: Oh, for sure.
4: And Naz is busy already this morning here at Jim Heron Limited. They're here till 2 today. Only here till 2.
5: My dad always used to talk about going to Maxwell Street in Chicago.
4: They have market days at Maxwell
5: Street?
4: Well,
5: that's what I think. Every day was market day on Maxwell
4: Street. They have street vendors on Maxwell Street.
5: Yeah.
4: Yeah, in fact, you could get just about anything you
5: just
4: want.
5: Just about anything
4: on
5: you
4: Maxwell Street.
5: Price is negotiable.
4: Prices are great here
5: yes,
4: today, by
5: are.
4: The way. A lot of terrific merchandise. We'll just say heavily discounted. We're talking shoes, men's shoes. $29.99, and a terrific selection earlier in the week has been whittled down, but they're still, I think Matt said if you're 8, 8.5, 9, 10, size-wise, it's got a lot. Other sizes, not so much left. But he's got a lot of shoes, men's shoes, $30, and women's shoes, $25. And these are shoes, the men's shoes that range between $199 and $475 retail. $29.99 today.
5: And I can't do the math, but that's a pretty high percentage.
4: It's a pretty good price. And not only shoes, but shorts, golf shirts, sport shirts. Great deals here today for market days at the Gables. Is the sun still out or is it clouded up a little bit?
5: It's still relatively sunny.
4: Okay.
5: A little overcast.
4: I think the chance of rain has kind of gone away.
5: Yeah.
4: So don't let that bother you.
5: It's going to be hot today. 90s.
4: It's pushing hot already.
5: Yeah.
4: Hot and muggy. But great day to come visit us. Come visit Mark Maslowski and his team here at the Gables at Jim Heron Limited. We're here till noon. They're here till 2.
5: 10 a.m. It's 81 and feels like 86. Next chance of rain, 4%.
4: Think how comfortable that'll be in Peoria this afternoon for state championship game in 3A softball. Glenwood against Antioch, the Sequats. I've never seen any Antioch team play, but their girls' softball team's really good. And so Glenwood will play them at 2:30 if everything's on schedule.
5: They better be really, really, really good.
4: To beat Glenwood, they're
5: going
4: to have to
5: be on the field
4: really, really, really, really, really, really good. Yes.
5: Yeah. Well,
4: Glenwood is playing great.
5: We had Vondel on the press box last night.
4: After their 9-3 win over Fenwick in the semifinals.
5: And I told him, I said, I thought your girls got done playing in the state softball tournament and then went up to Wrigley Field because as many home runs as the Giants hit, they looked like the Glenwood softball team playing.
4: No homers yesterday, but they were slapping the ball around enough. Had a big first inning. First five batters, base hits, scored three runs. Had a three-run lead right off the bat.
5: How close did Hope Gilmore come into getting home inside the Parker?
4: I would tell you if I could have seen her at the plate. When she hit the ball, Hope Gilmore, number two in the lineup, left-hand hitter, hits one to left.
5: After Riley Keel had
4: got it. Screamer on the ground. The left fielder overran the ball, and it went all the way to the fence. And Hope Gilmore's fast. And as she's coming into third, all the Glenwood fans standing right in front of me stood right in front of me. If I could see how close it was at home plate, I would tell you. I couldn't see a thing. All I could see was the umpire calling her out. That's okay. All I saw. So I'm not sure how close it
5: was. I haven't checked the Channel 1450 video either.
4: Oh, by the way, on the video, it was a relatively close play, but she was clearly out.
5: Okay.
4: Trying to stretch a triple into a inside the park home run. But no, Glenwood played great. And then tacked on four runs at the end in the seventh inning to make what was a 5-3 lead, 9-3 final. And, you know, Coach Edgar says it a lot. Those girls like each other. They play well together. Doesn't matter who he slots in. Well, they brought in Allie Streb yesterday to finish up the game on the pitcher's plate in the circle in relief of Irie Lorenz, his senior starter. And Shreb comes in, faces six batters, boom, boom, boom, six outs in a row, and gets the save in the state semifinals. It must be so nice not to have one All-State star pitcher, but to have two on your team. Shreb would be an All-Stater if she was the all-game starter.
5: What year is Shreb?
4: She's a junior.
5: Okay, so she's part of that junior group.
4: She's verbal to Tennessee Martin, I think.
5: Okay.
4: Another D1. Well, they have seven of them on the squad. Well, I think that's seven.
5: The first five in the lineup, plus Irie Lorenz, plus Shreb.
4: Right. They're great. Now, they may lose today, but we'll have a webcast of that game at 2:30, so click it on and listen to Greg and Darren call the game. It should be fun. Glenwood going for a second straight state title in 3A softball.
5: If I knew how to bet on baseball and softball, I'd bet on them.
4: Well, Circus Sports Illinois probably doesn't have that option for us, but, yeah, you would bet on them, no doubt about it.
5: Yep.
4: And did you get any other nuggets of interesting information from Coach Edgar yesterday in your visit with him after the game? Because by the time I got everything packed up, I think they had gone down the line to watch a little of the Marist game that was coming up.
5: They wanted to stay and watch the Marist game because they had played them. That's one of their
4: Marist
5: two losses.
4: Marist got beat, by the way.
5: Yeah, they did.
4: Yeah,
5: by
4: 2-1.
5: Yeah.
4: In 4A.
5: He started out by, Darren, we were talking about how we were going to talk to him at 5:10, but the Cubs went longer, so we had to talk to him about 5:20 or so. And Darren was talking about, we introed with the Cubs score being 18-3, and Darren said something about after the come-from-behind win over the A's the night before, you would have think the Cubs had some momentum, and Vondel opened with the Cubs have no momentum. So
4: he's right.
5: He's a big Cardinals fan anyway.
4: But he's right. So,
5: well,
4: can't argue with him.
5: It's still only June. I'm not giving up hope.
4: No, there's a lot of season left at MLB, but no, Coach Edgar has done a masterful job of balancing an extremely talented team. Now, you say embarrassment of riches. Well, the girls earned the state title last year. They only lost, one starter off that team, and they're dang good again.
5: One of the things I asked them about the pressure, I said, you guys go in with a bullseye on your back everywhere you go, and he said, They can live with it, you know. They've become used to it. And he said I don't know about pressure, but he said they may feel some, but you know, I said you get a game like the win over Rochester, and people are like, oh, Glenwood only won 3-2. I said you can't just win 3-2. You can't just beat Charleston by a low score. You're supposed to drub everybody.
4: Yeah, people got a little bit nervous about Glenwood when the regional final, which you thought would be Blowout City against Charleston, Charleston made it a game and made them sweat it out in that regional championship. But no, you're right. The target's huge. And for the opponent, you know, I was a little, I'm not sure surprised, but, kind of a little surprised that Fenwick yesterday, their best pitcher is a sophomore, Sophia Khatib is her name, and she had pitched all 12 innings in their super sectional win against Lamont. She had pitched maybe 165 pitches in that game.
5: Has she committed to Illinois?
4: I don't think so.
5: No, there was somebody talked about who, a pitcher who's...
4: I don't know that she's, as a sophomore, I don't know that she's made a verbal commitment yet.
5: Okay, yeah, probably not.
4: But, by the way, Fenwick provided no stats on their pitching. None.
5: Imagine
4: zero.
5: That.
4: No stats. So all I knew about her, was that she was their number one starter and had pitched 80% of their starts this season in checking the records game by game. And they brought in their second-line pitcher as the starter yesterday. Khatib started in right field. And a girl named Jordan Rossi was their starting pitcher. And Glenn Wood goes hit, five hits in a row against her. And after one inning, they yanked her and brought in Khatib from the outfield to pitch the rest of the game. And she was great until she kind of ran out of gas in the seventh inning when Glenn Wood added four runs against her. But it was... It's kind of the typical Glenwood recipe. Somebody's going to nail you, and you're not really sure in that lineup who's it going to be. But Riley Keel gets him started, hitting .620.
5: Yeah.
4: At the end of the season, a .620 batting average?
5: Darren talked about the number nine hitter. Is that Warren?
4: Yes.
5: The number nine, how the progress she has made in
4: just brought her into the lineup. In the sectional, I think.
5: Well, he said she started the year as a designated player.
4: Yeah.
5: And then she was out of the lineup, and then another player struggled, so he put her back in the lineup.
4: Plugged her back in? Okay.
5: In the nine spot.
4: That was just recently.
5: And he said, well, you know, it's kind of important for her to get on in front of somebody that's hitting, what, 600? So, you know, she gets on base, and it makes it a little easier. But, you know, you think about it, Tim, if you're a high school athlete, you dream, you fall asleep thinking about perhaps playing in a state championship game. You've got the shortstop, Bob, who's played, now this will be her fourth state championship game that she has played
4: in. Softball and basketball.
5: Two in basketball, now two in, and she's a junior.
4: Yes.
5: She's a junior. You people, they just, Hope Gilmore is a junior.
4: Well. Freshman Gemma Lamb is playing in her second state championship game. Basketball in March, softball today. And she's a freshman, and man, is she a good player.
5: Well, I asked her, Vondel, about her. I said, you know, talk about the rich get richer. I said, you win a state championship, you graduate a starter or two, and all of a sudden this freshman falls into your lap and number three hitter. And he started talking about her. He said, you've seen her play basketball. She's a ball of energy. He said, I'm coaching third base. He said, sometimes I think I got no chance of stopping her. When she's coming, she's coming. He said that she just,
4: I'm sure he's coaching third base and she's on him before he knows she's there because she's so fast and she takes big loping strides because she's a tall girl. You've seen her dad, you know, tall girl, no doubt about it.
5: You think you get one Feld retired and somebody that looks just like her comes up and it's her twin sister.
4: Felds were all smiling, all of them. The twins, family, they were all smiling yesterday.
5: Yeah.
4: And hope they're smiling at the end of the day today. It's a great story, Glenwood softball. Their commitment this year at the start of the season was to repeat as state champions, and they have a chance this afternoon up at Peoria.
5: Well, and somebody asked me the other day, I was talking about them, and they said, are they undefeated? I said, no, they lost to. Ooh, they lost to. I said, yeah, they lost to the number one team in 4A, and they split a doubleheader with the number one team in 2A, which is going to win the 2A state championship.
4: I would think, unless their pitcher decided not to show up today, 2A is going to be Carterville. They'll be the champs. Boy, she is good. That girl who pitches for Carterville. The rest of their lineup doesn't blow you away, Carterville.
5: I'll be careful because Dan Rourke's granddaughter is one of those, remember?
4: The rest of their lineup doesn't blow you away, but that pitcher does.
5: Yeah.
4: And if the Illini snagged her, whether it was the previous regime or the new coach, I hope the new coach can keep her because she's good. She's superbly good. Yeah. One of the best high school softball pitchers I've seen, certainly this season, she's really good.
5: You ever seen Shannon Nicholson play in
4: high school? Oh, I'm saying this season. Yes, yes. Shannon Guthrie was a high school pitcher.
5: That was a decade.
4: The best we've seen.
5: A generation ago.
4: The best, Coach Shannon was the best we've seen.
5: Yep.
4: Okay, we're going to take a break on Sports Talk. Here's the bad news. The Cubs lost 18-3 yesterday to the Giants. The good news is they're playing the Giants again today, so that they can, you know, maybe win 1-0 today.
5: I was looking at some of the records. The Giants have one of the worst records in baseball.
4: They're 12 under .500.
5: Yeah.
4: And they beat the Cubs 18-3.
5: Well, that grand slam by Chapman was the thing that put it over the top. It was 3-0, and Cabrera looked like he was okay.
4: He was okay into the third inning, fourth inning, somewhere in there.
5: And then they started serving him up, and seven home runs by the Giants.
4: Batting practice. Okay, we'll break, and Cubs and Giants today on the radio, 12:45 pregame. I think Coombdog's back today. He's been off for a couple of days, but he'll join Pat with the call. 12:45 pregame, 1:20 first pitch, and Ben Brown scheduled to pitch for the Cubs today. And actually, he's been pretty good for the last month.
5: Better than pretty good.
4: Yeah, and that'll be on the radio at 1:20 first pitch today. We'll take a break on Sports Talk live from Jim Heron Limited in the Gables. It's Market Days weekend. 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
4: You ready to go? 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Live on a Saturday morning from Jim here Unlimited on Springfield's west side at the Gables, where they have the market days going on. I think it started Thursday, maybe, and it's going on again today. They'll wrap

0: And Antioch scored early, and they rolled in that game, 1-6-1. And the Dunlap fans, Dunlap's in the Peoria area. They were there in big numbers. They were noisy. And all of them had their little umbrellas popped up. So it was kind of hard to see, but I wasn't calling that game.
1: But remember last year, we had somebody sitting in front of us, and we had...
0: He was there yesterday.
1: One of the IHSA people came and asked that person to move.
0: He was there yesterday. Okay. And he did move. He didn't sit in the same spot as he sat last year.
1: Okay.
0: He sat just off to my right. Okay. But he was there, and he set up his chair, and he was not in my line of sight, so I had no problem. So I appreciated that. And I will give credit to the Louisville Slugger Sports Complex staff. They're trying to keep the place tidy. And there are guys that walk around emptying the trash cans frequently enough that it's nice and tidy. Mm-hmm. But they were also doing some sweeping because occasionally some napkins go flying or there's some leaves or some debris.
1: Popcorn falls out of the bag.
0: Sure. In fact, that happened right near where we were set up for the broadcast, the webcast yesterday. And in the middle of the, I don't know, fourth or fifth inning of the Glenwood contest against Fenwick, one of the guys with a broom and a little dustpan was doing a little sweeping right in the walkway, right in front of us. Well, he kind of stood there for a moment sweeping, and the game's going on. Now, that doesn't necessarily mean you can't continue to do commentary and call the game, but if you can't see home plate, it makes it a little more difficult than if you can see home plate. But, I appreciate the effort. I think we mentioned on the webcast that they were doing a great job of keeping the place tidy. They might need to move along here at some point. Hey, at least I could... We always comment, I do anyway, that we're usually, our accuracy rate on sports radio is usually in the 85% range.
1: High
0: it's
1: end.
0: Either true or accurate.
1: Yeah, high end, yeah.
0: Now, I'd take Riley Keel's 620 batting average if we had to. That'd be okay, too. If talking softball, 620 is really good. So 850 is even better. But when you have people standing in front of you, you can't see if Hope Gilmore was out or safe on the play in the first inning. It's a little annoying, but we work through it. You know, we work through it.
1: I have gone probably in the last 50 years, I've gone to more games for work than I have as a fan.
0: Sure.
1: Okay. I have gone to some games just to watch. I don't exactly understand why at exciting moments people have to stand. Why do people feel a need to stand? If the seat is nice and comfortable for you to watch, it's the same seat, it's the same comfort level when something exciting is happening for your team on the field. You mentioned when Hope Gilmore was coming in, all the Glenwood folks stood up. Why?
0: They did. I can verify that.
1: If they all stay sitting, they'll have the same vantage point.
0: Is it a shot of adrenaline, or do they feel since Grandma stood up in front of me, I need to stand up so I can see? Maybe that's part of it.
1: But what triggered Grandma?
0: Yeah,
1: that's the part. That's where
0: Grandma
1: you have to
0: had
1: go
0: a better
1: to.
0: Look at it, probably sitting down because there was nobody in front of Grandma
1: sitting in the
0: except
1: front
0: the
1: row.
0: Netting behind home plate. But Grandma pops up, and then everybody else pops up, and then little Timmy doesn't see the play at the plate. Now, we work through it. And,
1: sure.
0: And, you know, maybe the call at the time it occurred might have been in that 15%, but we work through it.
1: But how often, in our old vantage point at Lober Nike Gym, how many times did we have to stand up to see big plays because the people in front of us were standing?
0: And you couldn't
1: it's very hard when you're trying to keep stats to stand up and try to keep stats.
0: I'll tell you what would help at Peoria. At the state softball finals, they have a very nice press box. It's not small press box, but no members of the media are allowed in that press box. None. Zero. Not just us. They're not picking on us. They don't let anybody in there because they have a PA announcer, which they need.
1: Right.
0: They have a scoreboard operator, which
1: right.
0: they need.
1: Right.
0: They have a video board operator, which they need. They have an official scorer, which they need.
1: Okay.
0: That's four. Mm-hmm. That's four, right?
1: Okay.
0: So they have, the IHSA has a deal with what's called the National

0: High School Federation NFHS video streaming service that people have to pay to watch.
1: Which I have an axe to grind because I paid for a season subscription to that this year, and I went to watch the Glenwood game, and my subscription was up.
0: Oops.
1: It can't be up.
0: Oops.
1: The season of school year's not over.
0: Oops. You paid for the whole season?
1: I did.
0: The season's not over yet.
1: No.
0: Oh, you got ripped. But they're doing the streaming telecast. I understand that. But you need Dave's there and what's the other guy's name? Coach Longo. I think Mark Longo is and Dave Bernard are there doing the game.
1: They're doing the game. So they're media.
0: They have some character fiddling around with a laptop sitting next to them. Maybe he's controlling.
1: Feeding them information, maybe.
0: That could be. Maybe he's kind of their lackey or producer or whatever he is. And there's a person there with the video camera.
1: Okay.
0: They have one camera.
1: Okay.
0: Thank God they didn't have two or three cameras or there wouldn't have been room for them in the press box. Now, are they press? Well, I guess they are if the IHSA says they are. But they get half the press box. And the people who need to be there get half the press box. So there's no place for any media in the press box. Now, I understand that. Am I whining about it? Absolutely. Thus, we get a chance to sit and watch and call the game on a walkway, four rows up from the playing field, with people constantly standing up and walking in front. I can tell you, there are a lot of softball players from Oswego. I think they got blasted in their 4A semifinal game, but they walked in front of me during the seventh inning of the 3A semifinal we were calling. I can tell you there are a lot of them because it took them about 5 minutes to all walk in front of us. Could I see the field when they were walking in front of it? No, but, well, I probably could if I would have stood up.
1: Yeah,
0: it's annoying, but so what? Nobody cares.
1: Nobody
0: you know
1: really.
0: What we care about? Glenwood won the game, and they're playing in the state final today.
1: And
0: glad I got that off my chest.
1: But the IHSA has different advisory boards.
0: Yes.
1: They have a football coaches advisory board. They have all the different sports have advisory boards.
0: How influential is their media advisory board?
1: I was on it for one tenure. I served 2 or 3 years on that advisory board. But that was in the days, Tim, it was before internet. It was before
0: NFHS.
1: Podcasters. It was before NFHS. So we're basically talking about print. And some radio stations.
0: Some radio, sure.
1: Some radio. And I don't know that even that the IHSA had a sport, had a network like for the basketball tournament. That they may have. This was probably in 1980.
0: Oh, yeah. Floyd Brown and Tournament Central for the state basketball tournament.
1: More like 1990, probably.
0: Yeah, sure.
1: So, but, and Greg Haubleib has served a couple tenures on the media advisory board.
0: So what you guys would do, men and women, on the media advisory board, make recommendations that the IHSA would summarily dismiss and pay no attention to.
1: Right. That the people above us, it would go, our recommendations would go to a committee, the IHSA committee, which decided how we do all these things. But I don't know, number one, why you would have a state, I would think one of the requirements for having a state tournament venue would be media accommodations.
0: I think that's in their bylaws, that you have to provide accommodations to media people from the regionals forward. You know what the accommodations were at Mount Zion the other night? They set us up a table and a couple of chairs behind the backstop, and that was fine.
1: It was fine.
0: There was power nearby.
1: Mm-hmm.
0: We were able to plug in and work. They accommodated us.
1: Except.
0: And there weren't people walking in front of us all.
1: No, but there were people walking behind us that wanted the lineups and the rosters.
0: Yeah.
1: That drives me nuts.
0: I know.
1: We go out of our way. You contact the coaches. We have the lineups going in. Okay. We didn't have a U-High lineup because they gave us the names, but they didn't give us positions.
0: They gave us the names and batting orders, but the coach hadn't decided on what positions they were
1: because of some injuries. So I went down to the dugout, and I got the lineup, except that the coach had a hem and haw because I don't know if I have enough copies.
0: You didn't need a copy. You took a picture of it.
1: Well, I actually got the hard copy because I told them I would bring it to the press box after
0: you were accommodating.
1: Yeah, we took pictures, so you had a picture of the lineup, I had a picture of the lineup, and then I brought it up to Ed Neighbors, so the press box would have a copy of it. Well, in the meantime, every guy with a camera that came walking by wanted to, hey, do you guys have the lineups? Do you guys have the rosters? And you had a copy of the U-High lineup, which was on Max Prep, of the U-High roster, which was on Max Prep.
0: Yeah, the numbers were wrong.
1: Which was almost more than half. So I had gone through the lineup card, which I had taken a picture of before I brought it up to the press box.
0: Which had the accurate numbers.
1: Which had the accurate numbers. So I wrote all the numbers down on my roster, and I gave them to you because we're working together. You and I need to have all the information. Well, how many other guys came up to us and wanted the rosters?
0: The roster's wrong. Half the names and numbers don't match.
1: Go up to the press box where they have the official stuff.
0: By the way, if you can get up to the press box.
1: Again, just a whine.
0: Yeah, we need to whine because it makes us feel better. Yeah, it doesn't solve anything. But your point about making accommodations for media people to cover their tournament, IHSA does have that in their rules. But oftentimes they don't tell the tournament hosts at specific sites that that's the rule. And so we end up sitting in a lawn chair as close to the field as possible. And that's okay. We can deal with that if we know it going in. If we don't know it going in, it's really sometimes a problem. But you know, at State Baseball in Joliet, there's a broadcast booth and another broadcast booth. Two broadcast booths, one home, one visitor for their minor league or professional baseball team that plays there. And if the two broadcast booths are full, they have some suites right on the same level in the stadium. And we've worked from some of those suites from time to time, and that's a great view and it's a great accommodation. They accommodate us. Now, in Champaign, where they were last spring and will be next weekend for the 1A, 2A state baseball, they have a Big Ten press box. There are many media people covering Illini home baseball games. Don't need a lot of extra space in their press box. We were there last year with Pawnee and SHG. They accommodated us. It was pretty tight. And there were a lot of hangers on.
1: A lot of, too many hangers on.
0: That's the problem.
1: Yep.
0: Not media people. I'm sorry. Your website recruiting site is not media. Get out of the press box. I can't tell them that. But somebody with an IHSA shirt on can tell them that. Too many hangers-on in that press box at Champaign. We were able to work. We had an unobstructed
1: football view. At Northern Illinois was worse than that.
0: Even worse than that. So, I'm sorry, bloggers. You're not media. By my definition.
1: Yeah.
0: Okay. Shall I stop whining?
1: Yeah, let's take a break so the smoke can clear in here a little bit. So, We've made our plea. All we want to do is bring our home team game back to their fans that can't make it.
0: Yes.
1: That's all we want to do.
0: Yes.
1: Just give me a chair.
0: I want Grandma Lily in Florida to be able to hear the game and have it reported accurately to her by us. That's what we want.
1: And as I always say, give Tim Schweitzer two tin cans and a piece of string, and he can get us on the air. Just let us see the game.
0: Yes.
1: That's all we want to do.
0: Thank you.
1: Just let us see it.
0: Okay, we'll take a break on Sports Talk. We're live at Jim Herron Limited, where they've got deals, deals, deals, and you should stop in. They're open till 2 today. It's part of Market Days here at the Gables on Springfield's west side. Come see us. We're here till noon. Maz and his team are here until 2, and we'll be right back.
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0: Live at the Gables and Jim Heron Limited today. 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Cubs baseball this afternoon, 12:45 pregame. Pat and Ron. Ron's to be back today after a couple of days off. He and Pat will call the Cubs-Giants game. First pitch at 1:20 from Wrigley Field after the embarrassing 18-3 loss to the Giants yesterday. The softball game in Peoria this afternoon that everyone locally may be focused on if you're a sports fan. Can Glenwood repeat as 3A state softball champions? 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And I think the webcast audio is pretty good based on what I've heard the last few games we've done.
1: How about the text I got from somebody? We were talking about people standing up at sporting events.
0: Oh, yeah.
1: The guy said, "Amen, brother. I've been saying for years that I just don't understand why people think they have to stand up, especially in playoff games or any NFL game. If you don't stand up in a regular season game at Wrigley Field, why do you think you need to in playoff games? Of course, at Wrigley Field, they think they need to stand up in every bottom of the ninth inning."
0: I'm with him.
1: Yep.
0: I'm also with the people who go to games and they buy a seat or someone buys it for them and they don't tend to use it for about half the game. Busy body, busy bees who are constantly getting up and exiting the row, going to the restroom or the concession stand. They always seem to sit in the middle, and they bug the people who are sitting at the end of the row. Up, down, up, down, up, down, up, down we go. Don't buy seat number 1 or seat number 24 if you're going to a game and sitting in the mezzanine level at Busch Stadium. Because if you're in seat 1 or seat 24, up, down, up, down, up, down, all night long. God, we sound whiny today, don't we?
1: How about some good news? Did you know that Williamsville took third place in 2A softball?
0: Happened yesterday, right next to us.
1: Beat IC Catholic 15-6.
0: Saw the last few outs of that game, exiting the Glenwood game on adjoining fields. Well, you saw that third place diamond right next to the main stadium at Peoria. Yeah.
1: Yep.
0: Yeah, they were playing at the same time as the Titans were yesterday. The Bullets finished the season with a win.
1: Olivia Heigert, 3-for-4 with an RBI. scored three runs. Boy, that freshman they have must be really something. Wow.
0: She's one of their freshmen is really good. And I think she came in and pitched in relief yesterday in that game. 15-6 final. Bullets finished the season with a third-place victory. Good for them. I think we're going to see them in postseason for a few years.
1: She pitched the last two and a third.
0: There we go.
1: Hygert pitched the first 4.2.
0: Hey, credit to the Williamsville fans. They were there in pretty good numbers yesterday for that third-place game. I don't know whether many of them were there the night before and just stayed over or came back yesterday, but they had a nice turnout for that third-place game. And the Glenwood fans were there in good numbers as well and should be again this afternoon for their championship matchup with Antioch. Have you ever seen a game or have we ever done a game involving Antioch? I can't recall ever at the basketball or softball level, boys or girls, basketball that we've done Antioch.
1: I can't remember. I'm wondering about the Pekin tournament, if Antioch has ever been at Pekin.
0: That's a good question. Don't recall.
1: I don't recall either because we would remember the Sequots.
0: Yeah. Oh, sure.
1: That would be the part that we would. Yeah, Mundelein and Lincoln Way West play for the 4A state championship.
0: I wonder if Sequot was a branch of the Potawatomi tribe, because up in Antioch, up in northeast Illinois, there's a lot of Native American influence.
1: Looked it up yesterday and looked up Sequot.
0: Sequot, okay.
1: And actually, there's a false representation of that it was a tribe. It's basically like little pebbles in the water or something is what a Sequot is.
0: Why would you want that as your nickname if you're a little pebble in the water? That makes no sense. Was this something that the kids voted on?
1: Don't ask me.
0: Little pebbles in the water. Sounds like a Don Ho song, doesn't it?
1: Tiny bubbles.
0: Tiny bubbles. In the wine.
1: You need more, Mark? Do I need to sing any more for you?
9: Did you say the Cubs lost 18-3?
0: 18-3.
1: Yeah, I did see that.
9: When that happens, like, is that when? Because you don't want to burn through your bullpen just to try to end the game you can't win. So
0: the
9: like
0: DH the, turned Carson Kelly. Carson Kelly at the end of the game.
1: Okay. He gave up two of the seven home runs at the end. In the last inning, he gave up two gopher balls.
0: Mark Maslowski.
9: That may be fun for him, though, to pitch. And I'm sure he pitched, you know. Most people that are really good at baseball pitched at some point in time, and they decided to go to position, whatever. So it could have been fun for him.
0: And he's a catcher when he's not the DH, so yeah, he's a decent arm.
9: I'd love to know what the attendance was at the top of the ninth inning.
0: 39,000 at the start.
1: At the start.
9: At the start, but I'd like to have it here.
0: They weren't going to sing Go Cubs Go after the game.
1: No,
0: for sure.
1: No singing.
9: That's a beatdown. Oof.
0: Mark Maslowski, Jim Heron, Limited at the Gables. Market days. It's kind of a big deal here in your complex, and they have it every year this time of year, and I guess
9: it's well attended. It can kind of get a little congested out here on the road. I wish they'd like put more people in the back part of the parking lot. There's a few tents up by the stores, but then if you line the tents up along the tree lined, I think I'm not saying have none right here, but I don't think you need to have as many and kind of a little more space. And then that pulls people back all the way to Talbot's and the other stores that I don't think get as much noticed as we do because we're right here at the beginning of it.
0: You've had good business the last couple of days. Right?
9: Yeah, it's been very, very busy. Had some people and folks coming. You know, we don't have a huge staff here, so we had some friends of Stacy's come in and help the past couple of days, and that was big.
0: But Miss Stacy's off to vacation, so you're here today.
9: She should be almost at Destin. They left at 11 o'clock last night. They drove. They should be almost at Destin. So pretty close. Anyway.
0: Overnight drive to Florida.
9: Mm-hmm.
0: Wow. Okay.
9: There were seven of them. They just didn't like the. I don't know. Plane tickets were like $6.75. I'm like, I don't know. They were $16.75. I'd rather pay that than drive down to Destin.
1: You're supposed to go to Florida in the winter when it's cold here.
9: They're all beach people, and there's no beaches here, so they love being on the beach.
1: Well,
9: they
1: usually are still there in the winter though.
9: They usually go earlier.
1: Okay.
9: Like April, but then. All the schedules didn't work until this week. So it is usually, or at least May, it is usually, you know, a little colder here. But they'll probably go somewhere in the wintertime, too.
1: Okay, now if we whine about other stuff, I'm going to whine about beaches. How can people sand? The sand gets all over you. You got to be in the sun. You got to have sun. I mean, I don't get beaches.
0: If the sand gets all over you, go in the water.
9: I'm more of a pool person, personally. I mean, walking on the beach at night is kind of nice. You know, but I'm still going to have, like, you know, some kind of shoe, some kind of topside or something on. Yeah, I don't like the whole sand part. But, I mean, these girls, Love it. And the guy, yeah, because you got to put up a, you know, the guys will be under this sunshade and whatever. The girls will be out in the full sun baking, and then, like, they're not really next to each other. It's kind of weird, but
0: it's the attraction.
9: It seems to work. And Stacy loves the sun, so I'm sure she'll be quite happy.
0: Well, in absence of Stacy today, there are still great reasons to come to Gym Here Unlimited, because until 2 o'clock, when you shut it down for the day, you've got a lot of great merchandise on a special
9: market. Yeah, still
0: on a
9: pair of shoes, and I was talking about those shoe sizes. A friend of mine came in here, he's over there, he's an 8.5, and he found 5 pair.
0: Wow.
9: And he loved.
0: $29.99.
9: Uh-huh, $30 a pair.
0: Wow.
9: Out the door, there they go.
1: That wasn't one of those people that tried negotiate 2 for $50,
9: was it? The cheapest one, yeah, the cheapest one was, regular price was $275, the ones he just pulled out of there. Yeah, you get those every once in a while, you know, they're basically, you know, $30 a pair, and this gentleman asked if he could do 2 for $50, and he was told, no, I don't think I'm going to do that for you.
1: 2 for $60.
9: I think he wanted me to just give them to him, which I almost did. What the heck?
0: Okay, tell us what else in addition to shoes.
9: Lots of lady stuff still over there, lady shoes, and some casual outfits, maybe some sundresses from Tommy Bahama or whatever that might be, seasonal. We're just trying to get rid of them. And then there's some tops for women over there also. Still lots of men's. A few men's shorts. I've still got a table full of pants that are $19.99, shirts that are $19.99. So there's still things to be had over there. Obviously not the amount of stuff that we... And even the girls put some sweaters out there. I forgot about that. Oh. So I know it's summertime, but if you want to grab a great deal, you know, $250 sweater, it's going to be $20 right now. Pack it away, give it to somebody for Christmas.
0: Oh, my
9: heck?
0: Gosh. $20 for a sweater that you can... Perfect Christmas gift, just... Stow it away.
9: A few people bought them this morning. There was a wool, Shetland wool, Argyle sweater vest. Beautiful. It's a little steamy today to wear that puppy. But he goes, no, I'm just going to, I'll wear it this fall.
0: And you're here till 2 o'clock today, correct?
9: Yes.
0: Okay, we're here till noon. We're going to break for the news at 11, and let's visit again in the next hour. And you can tell us how that stock remains as folks come in here to the Gables and Gym Here Unlimited on this market. Days Saturday.
9: I'll take a little inventory so I have the right information for you.
1: You get to enjoy that sweater twice, though. You buy it now, and then in November when you need it, you say, oh, man, I've got a new sweater.
0: All good.
1: Enjoy
0: Absolutely.
1: It twice.
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11: From ABC News, I'm Mike Dubusky. Pope Leo is in Spain today, marking the first papal visit to that country since 2011. ABC's Marcus Moore.
12: We know that the Pope is expected to make numerous appearances, including speaking to Spain's parliament next week. But there are also some sensitive meetings that will take place, a private meeting between Pope Leo and some survivors of sex abuse, as well as a meeting with migrant families people who have risked their lives and safety for a better life.
11: Some 2 million people are expected to turn out to see the Pope this weekend. It's the final days of Maine's Democratic primary, with Graham Plattner polling at the top of the pack. But Plattner has been mired in controversy recently, the latest involving allegations by two women claiming they were physically abused by him. Plattner at a campaign event last night.
13: Now, as every single piece of that past and journey gets dug up, litigated, and weaponized, you have my back.
11: Tuesday's winner will go up against Republican incumbent Susan Collins, who's been in the U.S. Senate for nearly 30 years. The primary elections come against the backdrop of rising gas prices.
14: Heading into the summer, Americans also facing about a 40% price increase at the pump due to the war in Iran.
15: I have to be very careful, very cautious on how and where I go throughout my day to make sure I'm not overusing my gas.
14: The average gallon of gas now $4.22, according to AAA, an increase of $1.26 per gallon since the war began.
11: ABC's Olivia Rubin. The war in Iran now entering its 14th week. Air defense officials in Kuwait now say they intercepted 7 missiles fired by Iran today, according to Kuwait's Ministry of Defense. You're listening to ABC News.
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11: Defense Secretary Pete Hegseth is in France right now, marking the 82nd anniversary of D-Day. He spoke at Normandy Beach.
18: 82 years ago today, the survival of Western civilization hung in the balance. Dark forces had swept across Europe. Hitler boasted that his Atlantic Wall was impenetrable. But our enemy made a fatal miscalculation. They underestimated the unbreakable will of the American fighting man.
11: The D-Day invasion was the largest seaborne invasion in history. The New York Knicks are now just 2 wins away from clinching the NBA championship after winning over the San Antonio Spurs last night. ABC's Ryan Field recaps that nail-biting game in San Antonio.
19: So then it came down to this. Wemby with one final shot with the game on the line, and it's no good. The Knicks somehow, some way, pull off an incredible win here in Game 2. 105-104, the final. That is now 13 wins in a row for the Knicks. And remember, they've only lost twice in these playoffs, and they were by 1 point each.
11: FIFA now says fans can bring reusable water bottles to World Cup games set to kick off next week. The reversal comes after the organization faced criticism for putting profits ahead of fan safety. I'm Mike Dubusky, ABC News.
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20: Here's your Storm Team 20 forecast. Partly cloudy today with a slight chance for storms. High of 89, winds out of the southwest 8 to 15 miles per hour. Slight chance for storms tonight, 69. Mainly cloudy skies tomorrow, slight chance for storms. Daytime highs approaching 87. I'm meteorologist Jennifer Wojcicki on Sports Radio 92.3 FM and 1450 AM. Right now, it's 79 degrees.
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29: 8 minutes after 11 o'clock, Sports Talk on a Saturday morning from Jim Heron Limited in the Gables. What are they calling this?
30: It's Market Days.
29: Market Days.
30: Mm-hmm. Throughout the Gables shopping area, and some deals here at Jim Heron Limited today.
29: Yeah, big time in here.
30: Want to stop in? Maz is open till 2.
29: And you can do a testimonial. You've got the shoes.
30: Stacy hooked me up with these Johnston Murphy hybrid casual workout shoes last fall when they were on sale.
29: Mm-hmm.
30: You know, I don't always just shop on sale here at Jim Heron Limited, but we time it right.
29: Mm-hmm.
30: Usually when we're here, there's something on sale, including today.
29: Mm-hmm.
30: These shoes are very comfortable.
29: Yeah.
30: And you like the color coordination? How do you think I did on that?
29: You did great.
30: Tommy Bahama shirt that I got here,
29: yeah.
30: With the logo on.
29: With the logo.
30: Both of which I paid for. Remember that?
29: Yes, I have a shirt with the logo. I'm ashamed to say I don't have a Jim Heron Limited shirt on, but I paid for the logo on mine, too.
30: Primo does great work.
29: Yeah, they do.
30: We love visiting with the folks, our great friends over at Primo on North Grand Avenue East.
29: And I was with the owner at a meeting Tuesday.
30: Yeah.
29: Lenny was there.
30: Yeah. And then we saw Nick on Wednesday. And
29: baseball season
30: the end
29: ended
30: baseball
29: for him.
30: Season.
29: Yep.
30: Yeah, for the Cyclones.
29: Yep.
30: State champs from 2A a year ago.
29: with a lot of people back. I wonder if that was a disappointment for them. They had to move up to 3A this year.
30: I think it's disappointing any time you get into a sectional game against a team you've beaten twice.
29: Yeah,
30: to walk out of there on the wrong end of the score had to have been a disappointment. But, you know, it was both games we saw Wednesday over at Mount Zion in the sectional, in the semis in Mount Zion, Glenwood and SHG. Just couldn't get the bats going against really good pitching on the other side.
29: And you know, I've been contemplating this. A couple years ago, I said something to Casey Erickson about the batting average of his Glenwood baseball team. And I said, how come kids can't hit anymore? And his comeback, Casey obviously played professional baseball, was a pitcher. He said, maybe it's because the pitching is better. I would like to see some kind of study. I don't know if...
30: Well, you read the stat sheets from all the area teams, and you've got some pretty eye-popping pitching numbers on the stats that you post for Channel 1450 every week.
29: And on the other side, because of professional baseball, we think of 300 as being a pretty good batting average. Well, in high school, the really good players were hitting 400, 420, 450.
30: Right. And U-High had a few of those.
29: U-High had a few of those.
30: And Champaign had a few of those.
29: A few of those, but there weren't. Every team, basically, in the early 2000s when my son was playing, every team would have two or three, even a Taylorville, a team that wasn't a contender for a conference championship, there would be a guy or two that were in that 390, 420 range. And you just don't see that anymore. You just don't, you know, guys are batting cleanup for teams that are in a sectional and they're hitting 295.
30: You know what we ought to do this summer while the coaches aren't coaching and bother them, even though they're maybe having summer break and don't want to talk about baseball? Most of our baseball coaches in this area don't mind talking about baseball. Maybe we ought to have a few of them in just to talk about this topic. You know, get some coaches in to just visit on what's going on with the hitters, what's going on with the pitchers, and why are we seeing what we're seeing? They're seeing it too. Are the hitters just not as good? Are the pitchers that much better? Certainly seems to be at the MLB level and even at the college level where pitching has taken precedent. Mm-hmm. Over hitting. And you're seeing that with the team that wears blue on the north side of Chicago.
29: Mm-hmm.
30: Their pitching is terrible. And it was pretty good the first 6 weeks of the season. It ain't good anymore.
29: Well, they're all hurt.
30: Well, they've had injury issues.
29: The Cubs' 1, 2, and 4 starters are not from opening day, not there anymore.
30: Absolutely right.
29: And the bullpen has been decimated.
30: Yes.
29: And some of those guys are back, but because they're back doesn't mean they're healthy.
30: Look at the teams that are throwing guys out there. Every pitcher they bring in is throwing 100-plus.
29: Yeah.
30: Every single one. And here's a kid who pitched in high school and is coaching pitching now, just walked into gym here in Limited. He threw heat.
29: He's a banker now.
30: The kids are now throwing heat even more so than did.
29: That's kind of when the wave started, when that team started advancing, because they were Lauren White's son was a good hitter and Mitch Trees was a good hitter, but for the most part they relied on pitching to make it to the state championship.
30: The top
29: game.
30: Half of the SHG lineup had a lot of 400 hitters in it.
29: Not a lot. They hit a couple,
30: but they also had a pitcher that was hurt near the end of the season, too, that didn't help the cause. But you know what? It's high schools.
29: Yeah.
30: And
29: a bigger picture, though.
30: We'll see. But we ought to have the coaches in.
29: A bigger discussion topic to that, though, Tim, is, and Jim Steinwert points that out to me periodically. Jim Steinwert and I have our annual, we get together for supper during the summer once, and we just talk about things that have gone on. Some of it is baseball. High school baseball has become an elitist sport. The teams that are successful are the teams that have traveling baseball players. Southeast doesn't have a lot of traveling baseball players. They won 3 games this year. Lanford doesn't have a lot of kids that can afford to play traveling baseball. And they won 1 game this year. MacArthur was quite improved this year. They won 10 games this year, but again, it's more of an urban type thing where they don't have money to play a traveling baseball to be all over the country. Glenwood, traveling baseball players. SHC, traveling baseball players. So we've moved baseball out of being the Sandlot game from the great movie Sandlot to now to being more of an elite type thing.
30: And it's just not here. I've talked time Peoria area baseball coach at the softball finals yesterday. He said the same thing. You've got kids who are playing travel ball on the good teams, and the teams that aren't so good don't have those kids.
29: Yeah, Manuel, not successful. Difference. Central, not successful.
30: That's the difference.
29: In baseball.
30: It's a huge difference.
29: But the more I've thought about that, Tim, think about volleyball.
30: Oh, sure. Right.
29: Think about Rochester, good in volleyball. SHC, good in volleyball.
30: You have good volleyball players going to high school in this area who don't even play for their high school teams. They're playing for travel teams, for club teams, not for their high school.
29: Soccer has become that way.
30: There's that as well.
29: Yeah. On the other hand, everybody plays AAU basketball, it seems like. Even the teams
30: because
29: that
30: they
29: struggle.
30: Find a way by charging some people more. So they can have some kids play who aren't paying what the other kids are paying.
29: You only need five.
30: Yes.
29: And all you need is a ball and a hoop to play. So in general, the traveling stuff has overtaken the high school stuff. And so now the only successful teams, and Helen Dooley's volleyball goes back to 1970s when her teams would play, her players would play competitive volleyball, and it would, the mindset in those days was you pay now to save later. You pay competitive volleyball in the spring and summer, and then you get a college scholarship out of it, so you don't have to pay for college to do that. Well, that's kind of overtaken all those kind of sports.
30: Well, when the games are shut down and the season, high school season, for us will be over, if not Monday, it'll be over next weekend when the state baseball finals are played. This summer, when we don't have games going on and the coaches don't have games going on, we'll have more time to talk with some coaches about these very topics. And you have a show on Thursday, and you have a show on Friday, and we have this show on Saturday. Mm-hmm. We should schedule some of those men and women who coach in the area to pick their brains about what's going on and is it good or is it not good.
29: Kind of a round table type thing.
30: I think that would be great.
29: It would be.
30: I'd find it fascinating.
29: It would be fun. Yeah, it would be. We should and we will.
30: There's your summer
29: do
30: assignment.
29: That this summer. I'll take care of it. I know three coaches off the top of my hat that I'm pretty sure would come in and talk about it, and probably four because we need the this staff side of it. We need a Southeast guy to come in and talk about how I remember 20 years ago talking to a guy who was telling me his son played baseball. He was an old baseball guy. His son played baseball. His son had friends in school that were athletic, didn't really play baseball, were interested in playing baseball, but they said, I can't play. I don't have a glove. And so this guy had said, come over to my house.
30: That sort of gets your attention, doesn't it?
29: We'll go down the basement, and you can take one of the gloves that we have in our basement, because we got gloves in our basement.
30: I'd love to play baseball, but I don't have a glove.
29: And you know what a bat you know what a bat costs now?
30: I don't want to know.
29: $400, something like that. So
30: and
29: in the old days,
30: and kids walk in with their shoulder bags. They've got two or
29: bats
30: three
29: sticking up.
30: Right.
29: Yep, and they got their turf shoes and they got their metal spikes and they've got their fielder's glove and they've got their outfielder's glove and the backpack is loaded and all that stuff. You're starting at three digits on what that equipment costs and you work your way up. So. It is a rich guy's game right now, unfortunately. We need to take a break. 11:19 is the time. We're talking sports on a Saturday morning from Jim Heron Limited. Take a break. We'll be back for more. Stay with us.
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29: 11:23, we're here at Jim Heron Limited, where we have proof positive that they service their customers.
30: There's no doubt.
29: We are witnessing it right now.
30: The service is the best you can get. And you know, when you have a celebrity customer, and the celebrity customer comes in and asks the owner of the store to find him a shirt, what does the owner of the store do? Off he goes to find him a shirt. And you can't beat that kind of customer service. You can't.
29: Yeah, but this car entrepreneur has a lot more punch than we do.
30: Well, there's no doubt. Here's the bonus on that. This is a celebrity customer that Mark's dealing with.
29: Without a doubt.
30: But he would do the same thing for someone who is not considered a celebrity.
29: Peons like us?
30: Anyone who would choose to shop at Jim Heron Limited is going to get the personal touch from the owner and or his team. And that's what they do here 6 days a week. That's why they're the best in town.
29: Do you think?
30: But the celebrity's getting some special treatment right now.
29: You think Debbie can sell a few things?
30: There's no question about it.
29: Man.
30: She is one of the
29: I'm staying
30: most
29: away from that.
30: Effervescent,
29: gregarious.
30: Fun, gregarious people you and I know. And both of us have known her for a long time. And with Stacy on the road today, Debbie's in to help out for this sale day at Market Days here at the Gables. And if anyone, there are folks listening that know Debbie and know who we're talking about, you won't be surprised that she was telling the owner the what for here a few minutes ago and what he ought to be doing and what he shouldn't
29: and
30: he paid close attention.
29: She has Matt going to work for her right now to set up Maybe outside. You might be able to walk by Jim Herron and see some wear outside.
30: Here's your assignment
29: right
30: now. Matthew Mazira, who was always coachable when he played at Lincoln Wood, the big power forward, now working here at Jim Herron Limited. He knows how to take orders. Yes. Well done.
29: We have sporting events. This is sports, and we have a sectional championship going on at Pleasant Plains.
30: Underway
29: Williamsville
30: right now.
29: And Pleasant Plains, they started at 11 o'clock this morning. Winner goes to the Super Sectional out at Lincoln Land on Monday. That'll be 2A, and that will be 7 p.m. approximately for the start of that one. Pawnee is in a sectional final in Greenville.
30: Down 2-0 at the moment to Nokomis. Route leads 2-0 over Monmouth United.
29: Where's that at?
30: That's at Camp Point.
29: Okay.
30: I wonder if Paul Russell's there. Watch.
29: That's 1A. And in 2A.
30: And the Bullets lead Plains 1-0 after 2 out of Plains.
29: The 3A final is at Mount Zion, mm-hmm. and that is Champaign Central and Normal U-High.
30: Right.
29: And that one is going on now. The winner goes to the Super Sectional at Millikan University
30: Correct.
29: On Monday.
30: You know, we are guaranteed we will have a team in the Super Sectional on Monday.
29: 2A Super Sectional.
30: In 2A.
29: Mm-hmm.
30: Because the Bullets and the Cardinals mm-hmm. are playing out of Plains. And we'll have a broadcast of that game Monday night. I know the weather forecast is not great for baseball on real grass and real dirt on Monday. It's supposed to rain on Monday. But
29: who's supposed to do that game? Do we know who's doing that game?
30: You available?
29: I'm available.
30: So am I. Guess who?
29: Okay.
30: And I'm not saying that someone else couldn't pop up and do it, but I want to be there, don't you?
29: I sure do. Yes, I do.
30: We'll be there. Yes.
29: Yes, I do. And I wouldn't mind being there all day, starting it with the 1A game. But
30: well, Pawnee's going to have to rally for that.
29: For Chris Henneman and his team to make a return trip to the Super Sectional.
30: The Indians have come from behind in postseason already, so maybe today they do it again.
29: They've got a history.
30: To Nokomis, their conference foe, down at Greenville. I think that's at Greenville University where they're playing rather than at mm-hmm. high school.
29: And

0: They have, well, Plains has lost 12 times, so what am
1: I
0: saying?
1: Exactly.
0: And, so,
1: and they're playing each other right
0: they're
1: now.
0: They're playing right now for the right to go back to Lincoln Land and play. On.
1: Thanks to Dave Kane for the scoreboard updates brought to you by Becky Hendricks of the Real Estate Group.
0: And which one is Dave at?
1: You know,
0: all of them, probably.
1: He might be at all of them.
0: Probably driving.
1: Because he sent all three scores. Dave's following along.
0: Or he's on Radio Free Europe like he usually is, listening to all those games on the radio and switching
1: the
0: dial back.
1: You know, I'll bet the Nokomis game might be on a radio channel somewhere. Yeah, you might be right. There's no radio that I'm aware of at Plains. We might have been there, but we're here and happy to be here.
0: Unless the Williamsville, the closed circuit.
1: Students usually don't do games after school's out, and school's out for the summer, so probably not. But there's always, everybody has sources, and Dave's got sources. You know Dave Kane.
0: Well,
1: he's got sources.
0: He's, yeah.
1: If he's not at a game, he knows what's going on at the game because he has sources.
0: Somebody is, somebody's helping Dave out if he needs help. So.
1: Okay, apparently Plains is the visiting team on their home diamond today. They've just finished three innings. The Bullets still lead 1-0 after three at Pleasant Plains.
0: Why is Plains the visiting team?
1: Apparently, Grossenheider started the game for the Bullets.
0: I was stunned.
1: Thank you, Bob Engel, by the way.
0: I was stunned when we were at Mount Zion when they said who the home teams were for the game.
1: Did you believe any of that? They were reading off of something, and they claimed that they knew what they were talking about.
0: It's correct because the IHSA contacted Casey Erickson the night before to let him know he was going to be the home team for in his game because they were the higher seed.
1: Based on the bracket. Or based on the seed.
0: Based on the seed, because he was a 1, and Champaign Central was a 2.
1: But if you have 2 1s...
0: Then you have to have a coin flip. What Williamsville,
1: is that how it works?
0: Williamsville and Plains are not 2 1s.
1: No.
0: So I don't know why...
1: So they must have flipped a coin.
0: They must have... Yeah.
1: So IHSA, again, changed the game, changed the system...
0: Well, people at Mount Zion said they did it a couple of years ago.
1: And didn't tell anybody.
0: I don't remember
1: all
0: it ever
1: last
0: happening.
1: Year, flip last a coin. Year, coin toss.
0: Flip a coin in the section.
1: After the regional, always a coin toss.
0: Yep.
1: And I believe at the state finals, I think the night before the tournament begins, they coin toss for every potential
0: yes,
1: matchup.
0: Yes, they do.
1: With the coaches there.
0: Yes, they do.
1: So, who knows?
0: But I kind of.
1: Bullets are the home team at Plains today, and Grossenheider started the game for the Bullets, and they lead 1-0 after three.
0: Wonder who's pitching for Plains.
1: I'll find out.
0: If it's Drew Green.
1: I will find out.
0: I can find out, too.
1: He pitched last Saturday in the regional final.
0: Yeah.
1: I can find out right
0: Max now. Johnson pitched the game Wednesday when they beat, Alton Marquette?
1: Marquette. Alton,
0: yeah.
1: Not Ottawa Marquette.
0: Ottawa Marquette. Alton Marquette, yeah. So, Plains and Williamsville playing at Pleasant Plains. End of the high school season coming up. Next week will be state finals in softball this weekend, state finals in baseball next weekend. And if we have a team there.
1: Two different places.
0: Right.
1: 3A, 4A Joliet, 1A, 2A at U of I.
0: Champaign.
1: Mm-hmm.
0: Yep. And what they do, have a contract through 2030, I think. And after that, it's going to be back in Springfield, I'm hoping.
1: At the completely refurbished Robin
0: Roberts Stadium. Robin Roberts Stadium.
1: Drew Green pitching for Plains today against Grossenheider for Williams.
0: Okay. And
1: Williams, that's through three innings, 1-0 Bullets.
0: 1-0 Bullets. So.
1: And we will be at Lincoln Land, weather permitting, Monday night, 7 o'clock scheduled start, 2A Super, either the Bullets or the Cardinals against either... What's on the other side of the bracket? Tolona Unity or St. Joe Ogden?
0: Oh, yeah.
1: Yeah, SJO or Tolona will be the other team in that 2A.
0: St. Joe is really good.
1: Yeah.
0: Everybody's played them and I think lost to them. Williamsville already lost to them, and I think Plains has already lost to them.
1: SJO or Tolona Unity against Plains or Williamsville Monday night at 7 right here on the radio.
0: And is there potential for Pawnee versus Route? In
1: yes.
0: that first game?
1: Yeah, Route.
0: That could
1: Route
0: be.
1: Route is the Route or...

0: Monmouth is the opponent in 1A for either Pawnee or Nokomis.
1: Mm-hmm. Okay.
0: And John Price is going to press the right buttons at some point to make it a two-game super sectional broadcast if Pawnee wins. So we need to let John know as soon as the game is over, yeah, whether we'll have a 4 o'clock broadcast or just a 7 o'clock broadcast. Might have four answers.
1: I'm open for two.
0: And they have great concessions at Lincoln Land, so you can get a burger between games. Maybe they'll deliver.
1: And most they don't have turf at Lincoln Land. It's a natural grass field.
0: But tarp.
1: They take really good care of it.
0: Yes, they do.
1: And if it does rain, if it's possible, they'll be able to play because they really know how to work that field. They take great care of it. It's without a doubt, it's the best. Although Robin Roberts is in pretty good shape right now.
0: It's in great shape.
1: The diamond at Lincoln Land is really good.
0: Crescent Field has been well cared for since Claude was there. And yeah. Coach Riggle and his team kept it going, and Coach Torricelli. Those players are all experts in groundskeeping when they finish their tenure at Lincoln Land. All of them are groundskeepers.
1: That's what I was going to say. Could you imagine after a football game, if the football players had to go around and pick up the cones on the sidelines, and if they had to, rake in some of the stuff, or if the basketball players had to go in and sweep the floor and do some of the things. Baseball players, when the game ends, it doesn't end for the baseball players. Although I guess that's one of the benefits of having turf.
0: That's true.
1: You mentioned Robin Roberts Stadium
0: and Lincoln Land. Did you see the photo? Well, you wouldn't because you're not on Facebook. But there was a Facebook photo posted, I think yesterday, of the campers, the baseball camp participants at the Bulldog baseball camp this week at Robin Roberts Stadium, which is hosted by Steve Torricelli, the former SCI Benedictine head coach, the Bulldogs, now the head coach at Lincoln Land, still has that camp.
1: I was there Tuesday.
0: Did you see the number of kids participating in that camp? It must have been 200.
1: The number is down. It's down.
0: You should see the picture. He's got some good players and coaches there helping.
1: Everybody in baseball is there helping.
0: Everybody locally in baseball.
1: Yep. And in fact,
0: Coach Torr gets him out.
1: We had a meeting out there Tuesday, and afterwards I went out to see what was going on, and Bobby Erickson was out there, and one of the camp instructors came walking over. Well, in addition, Brian Graham was out there. He's one of the camp instructors, but guy comes walking over, and he says, "Hello, Mr. Rupert." I said, "Eli, how are you?" Eli Curtis was out there.
0: What a great kid.
1: Pitcher from Memphis, and I said, "Bobby, you know what?" I said, I'm covering high school sports around here for 50 years. I said, we've been broadcasting games for 25 or 30 years. I said, you know how many kids after a game have come up to us and said, thank you for doing our game? I said, one. This kid you're looking at right here. I said,
0: basketball and baseball.
1: Basketball and baseball. I said, classiest kid, high school kid you could ever ask for. And he had Tommy John. He showed me his scar on his left elbow. He's got 1 year of eligibility left. And remember his older brother, Jake?
0: Oh, sure.
1: Jake was a senior in 2020, missed his senior year because of COVID. Jake went to Lincoln Land, became the conference player of the year at Lincoln Land, went on to Memphis, played it where their dad played. Scott played there. Eli's there now. But Jake played there for a couple years, was sticking around, staying in shape. White Sox signed him, pitched in the minors. Last week, he pitched a Triple-A game for the White Sox because apparently the Triple-A and the High-A complex are by each other.
0: North Carolina?
1: Yeah, maybe it is. I think Double-A's in Birmingham because isn't that where Jordan played? Double-A, Triple-A.
0: Isn't the Sox Triple-A in Charlotte? I thought it was.
1: Yeah, I think so. Yeah. But anyway, the high A and both of them were by each other, so Jake got to pitch in a Triple-A game and is still involved.
0: He's still a pro.
1: Still a professional baseball player.
0: Right.
1: Yeah, kind of a definitely a free agent sign. He was not drafted or anything and got a chance to play. And
0: Well, keep hanging in there. You might be with Sam Ananachi and with the big club at some point.
1: Yeah, we were kind of joking. I said, if Jake always had confidence on his side, Jake was, you know, if Jake never, there was nothing that Jake thought he could not do. And if it takes confidence to keep advancing, Jake is going to make it. And then somebody jokingly said, well, this year's version of Jake is Cole Woodward. Cole Woodward apparently doesn't lack for any confidence either. We saw him pitch in the sectional game against Champaign Central the other day. Second baseman. He'll be the shortstop probably next year for Glenwood baseball. So
0: 1-0 Bullets over Plains after 4 in that scheduled 7-inning sectional final at Pleasant Plains. 1-0 Bullets.
1: Again, pitching prevailing.
0: Pitching.
1: In a sectional baseball game. Yep, let's take a break. We'll come back for our final segment on Sports Talk on a Saturday morning. Maybe, hopefully we won't get a chance to talk to Mark Maslowski. He'll be busy. Yeah, he's taking care of that elite celebrity customer, trying to set him up with a Tommy Bahama. So we'll be back after these. Stay with us.
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0: We're back on the radio from Jim here in Limited on this Saturday on Sports Radio 92.3 and 1450 here for the final segment of the Saturday Sports Talk Show. It's Market Days at the Gables, and Jim here in Limited open till 2 today has some exceptional value on some summer merchandise and shoes that you'll want to check out. Jim Rupert's here, Tim Schweitzer, and celebrities abound inside Jim here in Limited on this Saturday.
1: Well, there's one celebrity that I was hoping I'd get a chance to see who's usually here, a city official.
0: Oh.
1: Who's usually here on Saturday when we're here on Saturdays. Because I have my scorebook from Robish Brothers and Parch. Remember the sporting goods store that was at 944 Clock Tower Drive, Springfield, Illinois?
0: That's been a few years back.
1: 787-8110.
0: That's before they had to put the area code in front of the
1: phone number. Yep. And,
0: Robish Brothers and Parch.
1: Robish Brothers and Parch. Remember we were talking last week about who was playing New Athens in baseball?
0: Yes.
1: Okay. I've got it.
0: That was Pawnee, by the way.
1: In my scorebook from 1978 state finals, New Athens played Providence of New Lenox.
0: You had that right, then.
1: Providence was a little school, was a 1A school in those days.
0: Well, you and I are both from that neighborhood, grew up as kids, and Providence was a little tiny school.
1: Little tiny.
0: On Route 30.
1: In New Lenox.
0: In New Lenox.
1: Yep.
0: Just to the east of Joliet.
1: Yep. And I had friends that went there. This was the Class A title game.
0: So they played New Athens
1: Providence,
0: at Lanphier Park.
1: Providence played New Athens at... Yep, looks like it was 5-4, Providence won. And Jaime Garcia, who became an instructor in the White Sox organization, was the coach for
0: Providence
1: in those days. Yep, that was the 1978. Would that have been the first year?
0: What year was it?
1: 1978.
0: Might have been the first year.
1: The first year.
0: We had the state tournament here, and when they grabbed it away from Minen Field in Peoria.
1: No, it was the first year that they ever had two classes of baseball, I think.
0: Why? And we grabbed the tournament.
1: Yeah, we
0: away
1: got
0: from
1: the
0: Minen
1: small
0: Field.
1: School,
0: yeah,
1: yep.
0: Right.
1: Because Providence beat Robinson in the semis, and New Athens beat Vienna in the.
0: Where do you keep this Robish Brothers and Parch scorebook that you were able to dig it out after talking about it on the air the other day?
1: I'm a pack rat.
0: Okay.
1: Total pack rat.
0: Would I still have my scorebook from 1978? The answer would be no. That is 48 years ago. And by the way, speaking of Parch, the paper appears to be parchment paper, but it's not yellowed as much as I thought it would be.
1: No.
0: So you must keep it hermetically sealed.
1: Nope, I just keep it in a drawer. Tim, I have...
0: In a jar on Funk and Wagnalls.
1: I have a game when there was a freshman... First baseman for Griffin High School named Dick Schofield.
0: A freshman?
1: Freshman first baseman. In the fourth inning, Dick Schofield led off. And the shortstop was Danny Meckes.
0: He's a pretty good player.
1: I always tell, whenever I see Danny Meckes, I say, the last guy that kept Dick Schofield off shortstop, Danny Meckes. Because everywhere else he went, he was always the shortstop, but including third player picked in the draft. But in the fourth inning of this game against Southeast, former fire chief Barry Helmrichs was the cleanup hitter and starting third baseman
0: for the Spartans.
1: For Southeast, Ronnie Clark, Doug McDonald.
0: Ron Clark could play.
1: Ronnie Clark could play. Yes,
0: yeah.
1: He could. Yep.
0: Big, he was a big kid then. He's a big guy now, but yep. Ronnie Clark could play.
1: But in the fourth inning, Dick Schofield hit a ball into the gap in right field. Coming around second base, he pulled something on his hip.
0: Ooh.
1: Very badly. It was the end of the game. They put in Jim Rockford to run for him.
0: Well, that's a pretty good
1: choice.
0: Point. Yeah.
1: Yeah.
0: Jimmy Rockford.
1: And, he was not able to score in that inning, but that was the last game Dick got to play his freshman year because of this injury. Yep.
0: Okay. Would that have been Lanphier Park?
1: That was at Lanphier Park.
0: Right.
1: Yep.
0: That might have been a City Series game.
1: It would have been. Yes. Southeast was 0-5, and Griffin was, right field stumble. Danny Mac has got a triple, too, in that game. I also remember when we had the Division II World Series. It wasn't Division II World Series. Well, maybe it was. Delta State was playing against Florida Southern. Andy McGaffigan, who later pitched in the big leagues, pitched in that game at Robin Roberts Stadium at Lanphier Park. Then I have the state tournament, 1978, the first year ever of two-class state baseball.
0: Would you have been stringing for the AP on some of those games? Or
1: covered them for the State Journal Register.
0: Just the State Journal Register.
1: Yeah, we were the official
0: scorers. But you guys always double-dipped in those days, right? String for somebody else, the Tribune.
1: If we needed to.
0: Oh, no, yeah. Jerry Schnee would come from the Tribune. Yeah, he'd come and cover
1: yeah,
0: for the
1: all,
0: Tribune.
1: All those.
0: Dale Bowman would come down sometimes and camp out at San Chris Lake and come and cover the games for the Sun-Times.
1: Bowman and Dave Manthey sometimes covered stuff.
0: I don't think we ever got Jerome Holtzman, but.
1: I don't think we. Jerry
0: in the wake
1: ever,
0: of the news.
1: I don't think Jerry ever made it, but I've got Aurora Central Catholic, and you know who their coach was?
0: Kipper.
1: Mark Limbo. Lindo.
0: Mark Lindo, who we saw frequently at the state finals, even after he coached.
1: Yep. Yes. Bob Kipper was the best
0: Bob
1: pitcher.
0: Bob Kipper was his pitcher.
1: For Aurora Central Catholic.
0: Left-hander, right, Bob Kipper?
1: Yes, he was.
0: Oh, my God, could he bring it.
1: First rounder.
0: Oh, my God.
1: I have a game that I covered. This was the Springfield Redbirds and the Peoria Suns, which was a triple A team, a class A team of the California Angels in those days. The cleanup hitter was Wally Joyner.
0: Played
1: against the Springfield Cardinals.
0: He hit the ball a long way.
1: Springfield Cardinals had Kurt Ford playing. They had Bob Guerin was a catcher for them.
0: Bob Guerin, actually, when they'd go on the road, he would call in reports on the game for us on Brand X over on the east side. Yes, Bob Guerin, who is Dave Roberts' bench coach with the Dodgers
1: this day. Former manager in the big leagues of the A's.
0: Man's the A's. Yeah.
1: I've got the Springfield Rifles. Remember when they were in the CICL?
0: Sure.
1: That was Steve Jeffers leading off, Mike Healy batting second and playing right field.
0: Well, you referenced Steve Jeffers a few minutes ago.
1: I didn't say his name, but he sent me a text.
0: Yeah, it was off the air.
1: Blair Hibbert was the left fielder. The cleanup hitter was Tim Schneider. Batting fifth was the first baseman, Brian Perry. Catcher was Lauren White.
0: Who?
1: Lauren White batted sixth and caught, and batting seventh.
0: They batted him sixth?
1: And DH,
0: Lauren White?
1: DH batting seventh was Tim Torricelli. They alternated at catcher. Yep.
0: I can't imagine Lauren White was that far down in the order.
1: With
0: his speed?
1: Bad coaching.
0: We may see him Monday at Kreisick Field.
1: Here's the Springfield.
0: Wouldn't it be dull if he's not there?
1: I'll let you say that would be dull if Lauren wasn't there. I'm sure he'll be doing the PA and play-by-play as he always does. He's a piece of work. Here's the Southeast game. That's not the one that has it. I have Springfield, the Springfield High team that got year after they got second in the state, Mark Romer, Vic Lanzotti, Brian O'Brien, Mike Antonacci, Myron Hunter. Year before they got second in the state, Doug Hartman, Mike Romer, Mike Otto, Steve Torricelli batting ninth and playing first base.
0: Was that in 84?
1: That was in 84.
0: Okay, because the second runners up for Dan Callahan in 85.
1: Yep, and they played Glenwood that day, and Glenwood, one of the bench players for Glenwood was Tony Matera, whose son Nina was now an assistant coach. The reason I brought it, though, is because I covered a game that included Oak Park, River Forest, here they are, Taylorville and Morton, softball game. Here's my Peoria Chiefs game. They were still with the Angels in those days. I have a game in which Springfield went to Peoria and played the Chiefs, and the starting pitcher for Springfield that day was Greg Maddux.
0: Greg Maddux would have been the starting pitcher for the Chiefs, not for Springfield.
1: Right, yes, he was.
0: I think we broadcast that game, Coley and I. I know they sat us under one of the PA loudspeakers, and To hear Coley trying to outshout the PA guy was always a treat, and that was at what then was Minden Field in Peoria.
1: Sure. Springfield Cardinals, 4/12/1985.
0: Oh, we would have been there, sure.
1: Springfield Cardinals, and interestingly, the starting catcher for the Springfield Cardinals that day was Mike Fitzgerald, whose son,
0: Tyler
1: is now in
0: AAA.
1: Yeah, he's with the Dodgers.
0: Right.
1: Yep. And the Peoria Chiefs had Brian House, Julius McDougal, Bruce Crabb, Mark Stoles, Bob Glendon.
0: Bruce Crabb, not Buster Crabb.
1: Right, no, not Buster. No. Nobody made it to the big leagues except Greg Maddux from that team, and Greg Maddux was pretty good that day.
0: Scoreboard update from Becky Hendricks at the Real Estate Group. Still 1-0 Williamsville leading at Plains against Plains in the sectional final in 2A. That is 1-0 Bullets through 5. And Pawnee needs to get it going against Nokomis. 4-0, Nokomis still batting in the, well, now they're in the third inning. Pawnee, the visitors on the scoreboard, trailing 4-0 down at Greenville. And I hear the music of Johnny Cash, so we're ready to wrap it up from Jim Aaron Limited. 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Some great values on men's and women's clothing and shoes.
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0: true. 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
1: okay.
0: Craig and Darren will have Glenwood taking on Antioch in the softball championship at 2:30.
1: Titans look for a repeat in these Class 3A state softball finals. Thanks, everybody, for listening. We do appreciate it. Thanks to the folks at Jim Herron for having us, for Sam, for Tim, for Kevin O'Day, for Shaggy, John Price, Jim Rupert. We gone.
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23: ABC News, I'm Mike Dabusky. Pope Leo traveling to Spain for a week-long trip. While there, he's expected to meet with heads of state as well as a group of survivors of sexual assault. This marks the first papal visit to Spain in 15 years. Another closely watched primary election is coming up this Tuesday with Graham Plattner leading the pack despite a series of controversies, including recent allegations of misconduct towards women. California Democrat Ro Khanna defending Plattner at a campaign event last night and referencing his military service.
24: He understood that those years that he came back were not the best years of his life. He was ashamed of some of the things he said and did. And then he, unlike others, took accountability for it.
23: And the Defense Ministry of Kuwait says today it intercepted 7 missiles launched from Iran as the conflict in the Middle East now enters its 14th week. This is ABC News.
25: Here's your Storm Team 24 cast. Partly cloudy today with a slight chance for storms. High of 89, winds out of the southwest, 8 to 15 miles per hour. Slight chance for storms tonight, 69. Mainly cloudy skies tomorrow, slight chance for storms. Daytime high is approaching 87. I'm meteorologist Jennifer Wojcicki on Sports Radio 92.3 FM and 1450 AM. 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
3: Right after he retired, he was maybe a better analyst than people consider him to be now. In order to be Troy Aikman and still be tied into the game years and years after you retired is a whole different level of skill. Here's my issue with Russ as an analyst. Emmett,
4: okay.
3: Is he going to be brutally honest? Because Russ's teammates, I don't know him personally at all. But Emmett, what do Russ's teammates think about Russ?
4: Well, here's the thing. I actually think he will be pretty honest, and I don't think he's worried about his teammates' feelings. Allegedly, his teammates didn't even have his phone number, you know, so I don't think he's going to be worried about rubbing those guys the wrong way. Allegedly, again, he was very much a have my people get in touch with your people with his teammates. So that's why being an analyst and getting away from the game, that actually seems like it'd be right up his alley.
3: So do you think his workers on the NFL Today on CBS are going to have his number?
4: Like,
3: who hosts the
4: Bill
3: NFL
4: Cowher?
3: Today? Don't have his number? Bill Cowher's got his number already.
4: Nope, Bill Cowher will. Now he'll change his number if Nate Burleson has his number already.
3: Is going to have his number.
4: Nope.
3: Come on, Emmett.
4: No, he won't. Nah.
3: Emmett.
4: Man, listen, if Marshawn Lynch didn't have his number when he was in the backfield picking up the blitz to protect him, then no. All right, Boomer Esiason is not having his number.
3: I hope he lets it fly, you know, because Emmett, he checks a lot of the, look, former quarterbacks, people like to have them in the mix, right, as analysts, because so much of the conversation around football is about, and I think it's been a while since we've had somebody really new jump onto the scene as a great game analyst. I would want Russ, if he's really good, I'd want him on the games more than I want him in the studio. Because a lot of these studio shows, especially if they're not on ESPN where we do the studio shows every day, the studio shows where they're on only once a week, it's hard to build up a lot of chemistry and connection there. If you have a really good analyst, put him on a game because that's when everybody is actually watching, is in the booth.
4: Yeah, in real time, his knowledge and just what he knows of the game, I think, might pay bigger dividends right there. But I'd like to see him in the studio, you know, show. I'd love to see that. You know, Mike Tomlin's another guy that I think we're all looking forward to seeing him as an analyst now that he's kind of made that shift from being a head coach to being an analyst. Yeah. I'm very intrigued.
3: Let's do this. Neither one of those guys is going to be on ESPN. So
4: right.
3: we're such a big deal. We have the Super Bowl. So what we don't need to worry about hiring a brand new analyst. Right. So
4: we got Hammer and Emmett. So
3: that's right. Of course. Yeah.
4: Yeah. Who needs Russ?
3: Tomlin or Russ, who do you think is going to be better?
4: Oh, Tomlin. By far. Yeah.
3: Yeah.
4: By far. Because Tomlin, I'm a big fan of people who have like sayings or differently. You know, we want volunteers, not hostages. And I just feel like Tomlin has a million of those. And I'm always entertained by him. So, and I also think he'll be very direct too and won't sugarcoat anything.
3: I'm interested to, you know, it's easy to say that and project that. Let's see what happens when these guys are put in tricky spots. You know, the Aaron Rodgers plays a terrible game and throws four interceptions. How does Mike Tomlin, who coached him, respond to that? The Steelers lose three in a row. You know, the Seahawks or whatever, Russ, a friend of Russ's. That's when I think you're really tested. Emmett, the greatest athletes turn broadcasters, I mean, John Madden obviously started this. Well, it's a coach, but I mean, he started as maybe the GOAT of this. And then Charles Barkley, you know, has sort of taken it to a whole nother level. with Inside the NBA and what he's become. There's some people who only know Charles as a broadcaster, which is insane because he's one of the best basketball players ever. If you had to bet on one current athlete becoming the next Matt, the next Charles Barkley, the person you want to see either in the booth or as an analyst the most, who is it?
4: Man, what a tremendous tremendous question. It's got to be a quarterback, right?
3: I mean, in football, you'd think it maybe be a coach or a quarterback.
4: Yeah.
3: Dan Campbell, Emmett, Dan Campbell would be entertaining all get out.
4: Yeah, Dan would definitely be good. Aaron Rodgers. You know,
3: really?
4: Aaron.
3: Oh, Emmett. I think Aaron
4: would be a good analyst. Yeah, because Aaron doesn't care about having friends. You know what I'm saying? Aaron is not like, if he ain't worried about upsetting anybody, like, have you listened to him? You know, so you talk about somebody who's not afraid to be brutally honest, I think it would be Aaron.
3: I got to say, I didn't have the punter of the Indianapolis Colts on this list during his career.
4: Yeah, we didn't have McAfee. Right.
3: McAfee is...
4: Corey Bohorquez. All right, I actually think he's going to be the next awesome analyst.
3: You know, I had a bunch of Draymond stock in this category,
4: okay,
3: but I think he's unlistenable, Emmett. I think it's gotten so agenda-driven, and the things that he says are so unbelievable that I think he's just gotten out of control. Like, I used to really think he was maybe the next Charles Barkley because I was always interested in his perspective on things. I think he's gone way over his skis. Meanwhile, I like LeBron on Mind the Game, that podcast that they do. And I don't know that LeBron is going to want to join the media, but I think if he wanted to be really good, Emmett, I think he could be excellent as a game analyst. And imagine if he was sitting courtside, how that would change the dynamic of the broadcast.
4: Yeah.
3: It would be really next level incredible.
4: So there was a guy that was an analyst that I thought did a good job. Now he's that's J.J. Redick. You know, if J.J. went
3: back to an analyst,
4: he might be really good. How about Pat Mahomes? Can I interest you in some Patty?
3: Would you be so distracted by the sound of his voice?
4: 100%. Yes.
5: Yeah. You know,
4: I would be. Yeah.
5: I gotta tell you, man, that's one of the worst passes I've ever seen.
3: Is that a bad?
4: Yeah, it's not the best. It's not the best. Hey, also got to give some love because you know we like to do that hockey around here. PK Subban has been an amazing analyst.
3: Tremendous.
4: He's been
3: one of the most underratedly great people at ESPN.
4: Yep.
3: He's good enough that, first of all, I learn something every time I watch. And second of all, I don't go to the bathroom during the intermissions.
4: Because you want to hear from him.
3: Because I want to hear what PK has to. That's the mark of a great analyst. When you want to watch halftime and it's not the time to go up and get another can of LaCroix, that's how you know that the guy's pretty good. All right. Emmett, up next. It is a heck of a week for the worst take of the week.
4: We have
3: some real legitimate nominees that need to be discussed, and we will give away the award next. A reminder, Spurs-Knicks Game 3 is Monday. You can listen, like Sarah Jessica Parker does, allegedly, on ESPN Radio. The Knicks have a 2-0 series lead. Coverage starts 7:30 Eastern time on the vast majority of these ESPN Radio stations. We'll give the worst take of the week award away next on Hammer and Emmett on ESPN Radio.
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0: So here's what I did. I looked at the last 2 years. So the year before and the year after ABS implemented, but you know that umpires have been measured by this standardized zone the last couple of years. I then compared the last 2 years to the previous 2 years, and I looked at all four corners. So that's inside and outside, righties and lefties. The stat that I used was run value per 100 pitches on all of those takes, just so that I could have something uniform across the board. So lefties on inside pitches are up 17% on those pitches. Righties inside are up 54%. Righties outside are up 152%. Mm. And lefties outside buster are up 410%. So as it turns out, in an ABS world, we have learned that the plate historically was disproportionately called to a lefty's disadvantage.
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7: ABC News, I'm Mike Dabusky. Israeli Defense Forces now say they killed a terrorist cell commander in the military wing of Hamas overnight in Gaza City. That strike in total killed at least seven people, according to local health officials. Democrat Graham Plattner continues to lead the pack of Democrats ahead of Tuesday's primary elections in Maine, despite a troubling report this week about his behavior towards women.
8: The New York Times reporting several of Plattner's ex-girlfriends describe, quote, unsettling behavior. One claiming Plattner regularly grabbed her by the shoulders, sometimes hard enough to leave marks, and on one occasion yanked her out of a cab by her wrist. She says during one argument, Plattner twisted her arm behind her back, shoved her into a bedroom, and held the door closed from the other side so she couldn't get out. Plattner fiercely denies any violence, but admits to mistakes in his past.
7: ABC's Selena Wang. California elections officials, meanwhile, still counting the votes from primaries this Tuesday. This is ABC News.
9: Here's your Storm Team 24 cast. Slight chance of thunderstorms this afternoon. Otherwise, sunshine mixed with clouds at times. High temperatures reach up to 89. Southwest winds 8 to 15 miles per hour. Slight chance of thunderstorms tonight. Lows level off around 70. Mainly cloudy skies expected. I'm meteorologist Jennifer Wojcicki on Sports Radio 92.3 FM and 1450 AM. Currently, it's 84 degrees.
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0: Anunoby driving to the corner. Bridges, late block three is good. Here's OG Anunoby driving against Wemby. Flushes against Wemby. Brunson will back off. Now dribbles on the crossover to the right. To the dotted line. Fades. One-legged jumper. Good. Wemby rises. His shot's no good. Rebound Knicks. Game's over. Lucky 13 for the Knicks.
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2: 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Just got to continue to push forward.

0: Pace, you know, it's hard to make the argument that those teams, that those championships weren't historic as well. But man, I feel like this current group will have an excellent case, especially if they go ahead and win out and get a sweep.
1: Texted a friend of mine who is a New Yorker, who not as much a Knicks fan as he once was, but grew up a Knicks fan. And I asked him this question. This was the response. He said, I don't see how this could beat the 70s that had two or three legends, Clyde, Reed, Pearl. He said, I guess Brunson will be a legend, certainly among the Knicks. But is Cap, Hart, Bridges, plus Red Holtzman, he has a banner. Is Mike Brown going up there? I don't know. This feels like such a strange Knicks team to finally be the ones to do it. Is that the way that you think some will look at this team? Never mind comparisons to the 70s, but this is just a weird, this like the way that we talk about, you know, the Pistons winning years ago with Chauncey Billups, like that. Oh, that was an outlier NBA championship.
0: So your friend is an abnormally level-headed Knicks fan, because I think that most of the Knicks fans that I've encountered or seen on TV is ready right now.
1: Swept up in the moment.
0: To make all five starters Hall of Famers. You know what I'm saying? Mike Brown is going down as the coach of forever. Jalen Brunson, you know. It was, what, last year or the year before when Jay Williams first started saying that if Jalen Brunson led the Knicks on a run, even to the NBA Finals, that he was already on the list for the greatest Knick of all time. And this year, that when anytime it's come up, because Jay Williams brought it up again on, I want to say on Get Up, a month or two, a few weeks ago. And a lot of Knicks fans are like, yeah, if the Knicks win this championship, they're willing to consider Jalen Brunson the greatest Knicks player of all time. So
1: that's crazy.
0: I mean, you know, but is it though? I mean, because this is one of the things that I point out, and you know, we're talking about history. If you have a GOAT conversation, 99 out of 100, if not more, are going to talk about LeBron versus Jordan. You're not going to get too much Bill Russell or Kareem Abdul-Jabbar. You know, maybe the occasional old head, but it feels like, for this, you know, generation of even the analysts that are like my age or older, if you're talking something that happened before the NBA-ABA merger, then you're not really getting as much credit as something that happened during the ESPN era. So I don't know how crazy it is that Brunson, he's been there 5 years now. And, you know, if you play that 82-0 game taken over my life lately, you know, yeah, if you pick Jalen Brunson for the Knicks in the 20s, you see his stats look really, really good. So, you know, to be able to do that for a solid 5+ years and bring the team their first championship in more than 5 decades, maybe it's not crazy to hear about him as maybe the best Knick of all time.
1: I'm not going to fight with you about Brunson versus, you know, Bernard King or like Earl Monroe. And maybe an argument can even be made against Patrick Ewing. Not longevity, but the fact that, you know, he didn't win a title, obviously. But I have a hard time putting him ahead of Willis Reed. I have a much harder time even putting him ahead of Clyde Frazier. Like, that's the guy, man. That's got to be the guy, especially with multiple titles under his belt with those iconic, as you said, 70s teams against the Lakers.
0: Yeah, I mean, and first of all, Clyde is like the coolest man in the world. Like, you see him at the game last night, you know, like he's still dressed to the nines. So, you know, shout out to Clyde Frazier. So for me, even though Ewing's teams never won a championship, I have maybe more trouble seeing Brunson against Ewing, just because I'm old enough to remember when Ewing was coming out of Georgetown and coming into the NBA. And there was just such a sense that this is the greatest player in the world. He's just, you know, he's just in college, but give him a few years. He's, you know, and even though he never quite reached that level, he was never able to overcome Jordan or even maybe get to the Magic and Bird level. It's just that perception as great as Brunson is, and as great as these Knicks are playing, I've never had that feeling that Brunson is the greatest in the world. And so, so for me, it's hard to say he's the greatest Knick, because it's hard for me to really see him as better than Patrick Ewing. But there's a difference between greater and better, right? And so if you're a Knicks person, a Knicks fan, and you're looking at the guy that you know, again, hypothetically, brings them their first championship in 53 years, then yeah, you know, that's going to add some gravy to the mix.
1: I think you're ready to crown him. I'm ready to crown him. I don't want to, but I'm pretty much ready to. Jalen Brunson, though, says what needs to be said, which is they're not too comfortable just being up 2-0.
2: Every single day, now we chip away trying to be the best thing we can be. And I think our mindset was 0-0, not being up 1-0. Even with the series is now, next game has the mindset to be 0-0 again. It's just how it has to be. You can't be comfortable. You can't be satisfied with anything. It's just got to continue to push forward.
1: Heard Bridges in his post-game interview say the same thing. Same thing, we're going home at 0-0. Clearly, this is the internal mantra there.
0: Yeah, and it's the veteran nature. You know, earlier you alluded to the question, and I'm sure we'll get more into it later, as to is the youth showing for the Spurs? And the short answer is yes. You know, and one thing to keep in mind is not just the Spurs players that are young, right? Their coach, this is his first year as a full-time head coach in the NBA. And so they are all seeing this for the first time. Whereas Mike Brown, even though he's never won it as a head coach, you know, he's been on the bench for the Warriors championships. And you know what I'm saying? Like he has decades of history there. And so, you know, when I look at these two teams play, as I pointed out earlier, I really feel like the Spurs and the Knicks have been playing at almost the same level through these first two games. It's just like one or two moments late in games that have been the difference. And, you know, in game one, it was actually one of the most veteran players on the Spurs, right? It was De'Aaron Fox who, you know, Jalen Brunson hit a shot to break that 9-0 scoring run. And then Fox comes back and gets a wide open 12 footer and misses it. And then Brunson scores at the other end or no, Mikal Bridges scores at the other end on a foul from Fox. And all of a sudden that game is turned. And then the last game, of course, there were the couple. There was Wemby passing it out to Castle. I've been hearing a lot of criticism for Wemby. I'm like, Castle's a point guard, dog. You got to be looking for that outlet, whether it's coming or not. But, you know, that's neither here nor there. That was an inexperienced moment. The final play they drew up for Wemby, I didn't like it. I thought that they should try to score because there was like 6 or 7 seconds left. I thought they should go probably with Fox and try to score and let Wemby be there to try to get the tip. I didn't like running down the clock and having Wemby shooting a 17-footer for the win. But, again, it's all about experience and what do you do in those big moments?
1: Well, you know what we do in those moments? We point fingers. So did Wemby lose this game for the Spurs? We're going to discuss it when we come back. Stick around. It's ESPN Radio and the ESPN app.
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0: in this 0-2 hole. And where are we looking? You got to look at Wemby, right? 29 points, including 10 in the final quarter when the Spurs rebounded from a 14-point deficit to take a 2-point lead with less than a minute to go. But then what ends up happening? Over the Spurs' final three possessions, Dre, after calling a timeout with 39.3 seconds left, Wemby misses a 17-footer, commits the turnover off of Castle's back, fouls Brunson, misfired, on the team's final shot of the night, of course, losing there basically at the buzzer. It was a night of highs and lows for what feels like a future MVP face of the league, Victor Wembanyama. What did you take away from the stretch run of that performance, more so obviously than the full game and you know, early in the first half when he kind of at points looked a little bottled up by Cat and deer in headlights type stuff?
1: Yeah, no, I mean, I think that where you ended up probably factors into it as well, the perception coming off of that game, because, you know, Cat was roundly outplaying Wemby in the first half. Like, it wasn't particularly competitive. And then Wemby did come out in the second half and play much better. And I thought that he was on the verge. You know, you think about, they were down, what, 12 or 14, and Wemby's on the bench, you know, giving the very visible pep talk to his teammates. And that seemed to spark the run to kind of get them back in the game. So I can't really divorce the last few possessions from how he was playing to get them to that point. But I will say that I feel like, and I don't know if this is an indictment of Wemby or the coaching staff, or if it's not an indictment at all, but I think that Wemby wants to be the best player in the world. He's worn that on his sleeve. And I think that he and they consider the best player in the world the guy that takes the last shot, the guy that's creating the offense down the stretch. And that's not really the strength of his game yet. You know, he can hit an open jumper. Of course, if he gets in the paint, then, you know, it's over with him being able to finish over everybody. But he's not an ISO guy. He's not a, you give the ball to him and get out the way and he's going to, you know, break down the defense and create a shot, because that's normally something that you do with guards. And then on the flip side, he doesn't have a back to the basket game that you would, you know, associate with like the Kareems or the Shaqs or the great offensive centers of the world. So to me, I didn't think he should have been the one taking those shots. You mentioned that he missed two. Like, in both of those, I thought that with the way that De'Aaron Fox was playing in that game, that he should have been the one to at least make the decision. Like, if he gets into the paint and decides that he can't get a good shot, maybe he sets Wemby up for an open jumper. That's one thing. But both of those shots were give Wemby the ball, get out the way, 7-foot, 10-foot jumpers over like a defender. I didn't think either of those were the shots that the Spurs really should have drawn up.
0: No, and I realize the range that Wemby has, and he's not shy about hoisting threes and all of that, but with the game on the line, and I'm being a little nitpicky, I guess, but I don't need a 20-footer out of Wemby, especially with Mitchell Robinson as your primary defender at that point. You got about 5 seconds. Go to the hole, man. Like, mm-hmm. You got the size, you got the physical abilities, and to your point, I was reading this afternoon on ESPN.com, perhaps you're familiar with it.
1: Heard it once, twice.
0: Wemby, 1 of 9 on go-ahead field goal attempts in the final 5 seconds of the fourth quarter or overtime in his young career. That is regular season and playoffs combined. 1 of 9.
1: Yeah, that's deceptive, though. It is for a few reasons. For one, it's a small sample size. For two, when you start talking about last 5 seconds, you know, to take the lead or overtime, I don't think people realize how badly most of the guys they think of as superstars, you know, what their field goal percentage is in those situations. I remember this. Wow, you know,
0: not probably, Mr. Clutch, Jalen Brunson.
1: Yeah, but I'm thinking like an article about 15 years ago that came out, and you know, at that time, Kobe Bryant, the Black Mamba, he was thought of as like the greatest clutch player in the world, and he was shooting like 20-something percent in those scenarios. You know what I'm saying? Like, everybody was shooting badly except for LeBron and like Paul Pierce. You know what I'm saying? It was like Pierce was really good. And I feel like there was one other player that we didn't think of as a mega superstar that was shooting up near 50%. But most times, because in those situations, they're almost always give the ball ISO situation you're trying to create against a defense that's set against you. And those are really low percentage shots. And that's why I would have liked to have seen someone else, maybe De'Aaron Fox, be the one taking the shot and have Wemby be right at the rim on the likelihood that it's going to be a missed shot and that where he can try to get a putback. Because if he's the shooter, the Spurs don't have any other bigs out there with any chance to get that rebound.
0: Between Wemby, Steph Castle, we talked about the miscommunication there on that turnover that may, in many ways, have very well decided the game, obviously, with that go-ahead free throw from Jalen Brunson. Two great players in this league will continue to be great players in this league, but very young players, obviously. Michael Wilbon, ESPN NBA analyst on SportsCenter with Scott Van Pelt, talking about how youth, inexperience, a little bit of an issue late in that game.
2: It has to be inexperience. They won't know that. But a lot of people on looking on here, former players, people involved in the industry, in the game, former coaches, all looked at each other in the last minute or two and said, inexperience caught up with them. And I think that's, in addition to the Knicks' heart, absolutely, absolutely that inexperience.
0: We keep questioning whether that was the right shot for Victor Wembanyama. He spoke after the game as to what he was looking for in the final possession.
3: I'm still very blurry, and that's the whole problem. You know, I need to have more poise, more control over the game. I'm not going to go through the whole positions, but that's the general image.
0: How angry does he come out in what isn't literally, but is basically a must-win Game 3 in New York?
1: You would think he would come out like the Hulk, though I thought he was going to come out like the Hulk in Game 2. You know, and I think he'd only taken four shots at the half. And so one of my themes I've been pointing out with Wemby, and especially these last few rounds of the playoffs, is he has games where he's merely, quote unquote, an all NBA level type player, you know, and then he has games where he's the alien. And, you know, game one of the conference finals, he came out, he was an alien. And then he'll have games where he'll score 25 points and have 12 rebounds, and it's a great game. But he's not just hulking on everyone. I would think game three at the Madison Square Garden down 2-0, we might see another 40-20 type effort from Wemby. But we'll have to see.
0: What a scene that is going to be, by the way, at Madison Square Garden. We'll touch on that a little bit later on, continue to talk about this series and expectations. But it's not just the NBA Finals. You have the Stanley Cup Final going on as well, including Game 3 tonight in Las Vegas between the Golden Knights and the Hurricanes. A crucial Game 3 on the way, and we are going to break it down. We are going to discuss it. We are going to find out who has the edge, and will we get goals all over the place again as well? That's next on ESPN Radio and the ESPN app.
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15: ABC News, I'm Mike Tabosky. Maine Democrat Graham Plattner is facing a new round of controversy ahead of Tuesday's primary, with the New York Times report this week detailing allegations from two women who claim to have been physically harmed by Plattner. ABC News senior White House correspondent Selena Wang.
16: Graham Plattner is not yet the Democratic nominee, but this does come as he is supposed to be the expected winner. But Maine's Governor Janet Mills is still on the ballot, even though she suspended her campaign back in April. As the scandal swirls around Plattner, she is making clear to Democrats here that they can still vote for her if they want to.
15: More violence in the Middle East, with local health officials in Gaza City now saying at least 7 people were killed in Israeli strikes today. The IDF says the operation successfully killed a Hamas military leader. And Pope Leo is in Spain for a week-long trip. It is the first papal visit to that country since 2011. This is ABC News.
17: Here's your Storm Team 20 forecast. Lows around 70 tonight under mainly cloudy skies with a slight chance of thunderstorms. Winds out of the southwest, 5 to 10 miles per hour. Chance of thunderstorms tomorrow. High temperatures reach up to 88, mainly cloudy skies. Chance for storms tomorrow night. Lows around 70, partly cloudy skies. I'm meteorologist Laura Lockwood on Sports Radio 92.3 FM and 1450 AM. 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
1: I'm Ed Benkin. First up, another busy Saturday of baseball with several games still going on in the majors. A couple have gone final as well. Right now in the ninth, the Nationals lead the Diamondbacks 6-1. Astros pounding the A's in the seventh, 13-2. Marlins lead the Rays 4-1 in the eighth. The Braves lead the Pirates 6-3. They play in the eighth inning. In the top of the eighth in Philadelphia, the White Sox are doubling up the Phillies 6-3. Earlier today was the Blue Jays powering their way past the Orioles.
2: Oh, he's kind of
3: 1-0 pitch,

0: championships. And if you look at the Super Bowl odds on the DraftKings Sportsbook, the Rams, who were already before the acquisition of Myles Garrett in that blockbuster that happened earlier in the week, of course, with Cleveland, bringing in the reigning defensive player of the year for Jared Verse, a 2027 first-round pick, a 2028 second-round pick, and a 2029 third-round pick. They were already the betting favorites in the vicinity of 8-1, and now it is plus 550, Dre, the only team in the league that is inside of 10-1 right now. Obviously a giant acquisition, and that came after the earlier acquisition from Kansas City of Trent McDuffie there in the secondary. This is a team, independent of what we saw, the much criticized, much heralded drafting of Ty Simpson in round one. This is a team that is very clearly in go-for-it mode.
1: Absolutely. And, you know, when you think about it, the Rams.
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0: ESPN Radio, the ESPN app, and SiriusXM Channel 80. I'm Adam Kopp. It's joined by Andre Snellings. We've got you today and tomorrow, so there'll be a lot with this series, the NBA Finals, the Knicks, two wins away from a championship. Interesting thing here, Dre. So I was reading earlier, ESPN.com, a lot of great articles out there about this series and breaking down how we got to where we are. From one of them, history suggested the Knicks would lose Game 2, likely by double digits. Entering the series, road teams that won Game 1 of the Finals were just 2-16 in the ensuing Game 2, with an average minus 11.3 scoring margin. The Spurs had responded to a Game 1.
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7: In World War I, American fighter pilots covering a plane's rear position coined the phrase, "I've got your six," to mean "I've got your back." Through their service, veterans have our backs. Now we should have theirs. Learn more at gotyoursix.org using the number 6.
8: Who's what to do when it's crunch time and the other team seems like they're trying to figure it out. But with that said, the Spurs still have the best player in the series. And those other two times that a team has gone up 2 on the road, well, one of them, the team that went up featured Michael Jordan, and then the other, the team featured Hakeem Olajuwon. In both cases, the best player in the series. The Knicks still have that puncher's chance. I mean, I'm sorry. The Spurs still have that puncher's chance because they've got Wembanyama, and we don't really know what his ceiling is. But, the very, very likely scenario is that the Knicks are going to come out of this with the chip.
0: I think the story of the series so far, and you can point to some inconsistencies from Wemby in that after each game he has now said, you know, he's taken the loss on his shoulders, he's not been at his best, youth and inexperience and all of these things that we've talked about. I think the story of the series is Karl Anthony Towns.
8: Oh, yeah, the big cat.
0: This guy has arguably, I know he's not the betting favorite right now, but he's close and was once upon a time a double-digit long shot. He is arguably the series MVP.
8: Yeah.
0: He's averaging about 20 points, 12.5 rebounds, 4 assists. He's shooting 56%. He's a plus 25 in a pair of closely contested games. As we saw, this latest one decided by only 1 point. In Game 2, went for a team-high 21 points, 8 of 13 from the field over the first two games with Wembanyama specifically as the primary defender. So not only has he been solid, has he been great, he's been great against Wemby. And that is a problem for San Antonio. Karl Anthony Towns, after Game 2, caught up with Lisa Salters.
9: Carl, we could see you looking up to the sky. I think I know who you were talking to, but what were you saying to Mom?
10: I needed to stop. You know, it's amazing. As you go through life, if you lose a parent, anyone's listening, you just look for signs. And I'll take any sign I could get, and I prayed to her strong before that possession. A great

0: But him playing elite defense on Wembanyama while at the same time attacking him off the dribble, being an offensive decision maker at a very high level, has made him, as I said, the finals MVP if the series ends right now.
1: And led by Towns, Mitchell Robinson as well, this Knicks defense has held Wemby to below 41% shooting, 10 turnovers in these two games. So you're absolutely right. Cat doing it both sides of the ball. Huge reason New York up 2-0 in this NBA Finals. But is the coach getting enough credit? Mentioned this to Jake Asman before. Are we giving Mike Brown enough credit for what is happening right now? We will explore next on ESPN Radio and the ESPN app.
2: 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The New York Knicks strike again. 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

0: It's the anniversary of the first drive-in movie opening.
1: Back
0: in 1933. 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
0: 1958 was the height of their popularity, 4,000 drive-ins across America. 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
1: Wow.
0: Wow. We're on West Wabash. Remember, at Green Toyota,
1: we're all in this together.
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1: ABC News, I'm Dave Packer. An urgent manhunt in Toledo, Ohio for a suspect or suspects after multiple people were shot near a festival this evening. Police say a number of people have been taken to hospitals. More missiles and drones fired by Iran toward Bahrain and Kuwait. That according to Bahrain's government, which calls it a serious escalation. Iran says the attacks targeted the U.S. military. Backlash against a proposed data center in Tennessee, where more than 160,000 people signing a petition opposing one next to the Nashville Zoo. Tony Davidson with the residents group.
2: It seems like they're trying to move forward without getting any kind of environmental impact study, any kind of estimated energy usage or utility usage.
1: Golden Tempo is the winner at today's 158th running of the Belmont Stakes, capturing the third leg of the Triple Crown. 5 weeks after winning the Kentucky Derby and making more history for trainer Sherry DeVoe, Commandment was second and favorite Renegade third. This is ABC News.
3: Here's your Storm Team 20 forecast. Slight chance of thunderstorms tonight. Otherwise, mainly cloudy skies. Lows around 70. Winds out of the southwest, 5 to 10 miles per hour. More clouds and sun again tomorrow. Chance of thunderstorms, 87. Chance for storms tomorrow night. Lows around 70. Partly cloudy skies. I'm meteorologist Laura Lockwood on Sports Radio 92.3 FM and 1450 AM. Currently, it's 88 degrees.
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